0: President's hand-picked Federal Reserve Chair Kevin Warsh joined board members in a unanimous vote to raise interest rates for the first time in 3 years, with Warsh citing concerns over cost of living.
1: In a post on Truth Social, Trump wrote, "We are carrying almost every country in the world, and that cannot go on any longer." The Southwest is expected to see another round of dangerous monsoon thunderstorms today. This comes after a deadly flash flooding in New Mexico that claimed the lives of two adults and a young person near Newcomb yesterday. Meantime, NOAA received more than 30 flash flood reports across Arizona as inches of rain fell in a span of an hour yesterday afternoon. The House has approved a bill that would place more sanctions on Russia. The measure, called the Lindsey Graham Sanctioning Russia and Iran Act of 2026, was approved yesterday evening. It would target Russia's economy over its continued war with Ukraine. The bill, which also expands sanctions on Iran, now will head to President Trump's desk. Nearly 2 in 3 Americans believe AI could destroy humanity. That's according to a new Politico survey. This after several current and former AI company employees have warned about the dangers of the technology. Some of music's biggest names will be in Las Vegas this weekend for the iHeartRadio Music Festival. BTS, Benson Boone, Cardi B, Snoop Dogg, Muse, and Major Lazer will all be hitting the stage Friday and Saturday. Other acts include Stella Lefty, Kenny Chesney, Lainey Wilson, and the Smashing Pumpkins. Fans not able to be at T-Mobile Arena will still have the chance to experience the festival at home. Both nights will stream on Disney Plus and Hulu starting at 10:30 p.m. Eastern. I'm Chris Caraggio, NBC News Radio.
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3: Three Jefferson City men are facing charges for an attempted robbery that reportedly occurred in Cole County on September 13th. Ryan Jonathan Sullins, Brian J. Schaefer, and Brandon Wayne Watts are all charged with attempted robbery, attempted burglary, and 2 counts of armed criminal action. Sullins is also charged with evidence tampering. Criminal complaints say the three men entered the victim's residence and demanded money from them, as Sullins allegedly pointed a gun at their head. Watts was reportedly armed with a knife. Sullins reportedly later tried to throw the pistol out of a vehicle during a traffic stop. All three are held without bond at the Cole County Detention Center. No court dates are scheduled. Resurfacing projects are set to begin as early as September 29th in the Kirksville area. MoDOT crews will start on Route H from La Harpe Street in Kirksville to Missouri Route 11. Once complete, crews will move to Route P east of U.S. Route 63 to Bass Way near Kirksville and Route P from Business Route 63 Baltimore Street to U.S. Route 63 in Kirksville. Traffic will be reduced to 1 lane with a 10-foot width restriction in place at the location where crews are actively working. Flaggers and a pilot car will be utilized to guide traffic through the work zone. All work is anticipated to be complete by November 1st. A St. Louis alderwoman is refusing to apologize after saying she would put a bullet in a colleague's head. Alderwoman Sharon Tyus claims she didn't threaten Alderman Rasheen Aldridge when she made the remark during a meeting with residents of a senior living community in her ward on Monday. Aldridge disagrees, saying Tyus made a death threat. Board President Megan Green has filed a resolution giving Tyus a week to apologize in writing, stating that, quote, "violent rhetoric will not be tolerated at the Board of Aldermen." 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Senator Josh Hawley is working with Christian groups to push fellow Republicans to sign a Declaration for Life pledge to fight for legislation restricting abortion. A Missouri lawmaker announced the pledge after hosting a prayer breakfast, saying he wants to, quote, "put a stop to the scourge of the abortion drug known as mifepristone." Over 30 pastors from around the country drafted the declaration, and it has been signed by more than 100 pastors from Hawley State. Meanwhile, Hawley announced on Tuesday that he has no intention of running for president in 2028. For $3 per person, you can now experience a historic train robbery in Moberly. The robbery of the former Allen train occurred in 1861 in what is now part of Moberly. Actors from 4th Street Theater will portray the robbers during a reenactment on Sunday on the mini train at the park at 200 North Clark in Moberly. Kids under 12 will receive a free foil-wrapped chocolate coin as long as supplies last. Rides take place between 1 and 4:15 p.m., but come early to ensure your place on the train. For news on CentralMoInfo.com, I'm Taya White.
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9: Top Democratic Party surrogate Hassan Piker has dropped another bombshell today, that America is worse than Al-Qaeda. He said this in an interview with Axios. We have the shocking audio coming from the Democratic Party's de facto top spokesperson. Economic indicators pointing in the right direction today. Poverty is lower, jobs, productivity, and CEO confidence is up. But can the Republicans turn this into a midterm message? We discuss. And we'll check in on the college Republicans out in Utah, where rabid anti-Charlie Kirk radicals are trying to get two of them expelled. Crazy story. One of those college Republicans, Riley Beasley, joins us at the bottom of the hour for an exclusive update on this story. You don't want to miss it. It's Thursday, September the 17th. I'm Scott Jennings, reporting for Salem, and we come to you live today from New York City. It is a wild day in our politics, and we'll do our best to cover the waterfront. On this day, by the way, in 1787, delegates in Philadelphia signed a document that would change the course of American history. America had achieved its independence, but was struggling to govern itself. Under the Articles of Confederation, the national government could not reliably raise money or respond to a crisis. So delegates from the various states came to Independence Hall to fix it. They spent the summer in private debate. Large states and small clashed over representation. Delegates argued over how much power to give a president and how to keep any one part of government from becoming too strong. The result was a House based on population, a Senate with equal representation for each state, and three separate branches of government designed to check one another. The document opened with three words that still define our nation today. We, the people. On September the 17th, 39 delegates signed the Constitution. The states still had to ratify it, and Americans argued fiercely over whether it did enough to protect their freedoms. In fact, the Bill of Rights would be added 4 years later. The founders and the delegates did not settle everything. Their compromises left slavery in place, an injustice that later plunged our nation into civil war. But today, 239 years after the signing, we mark September the 17th as Constitution Day. And that four-page document still sets the rules for our republic and reminds us that the power of government begins with we, the people. Our Constitution has certainly survived a lot of turmoil over the years, Civil War, two world wars, unrest in the streets, economic booms and busts, technological advances. Our founders could have scarcely imagined what would happen in the future, but the document stands today as the most sturdy pillar of self-government ever devised by man. And yet, the most prominent spokesperson for the American left, Hassan Piker, has said this about the U.S. Constitution. Cut three.
10: It's unconstitutional. Man, you can and me from the back, okay? I the Constitution. I wipe my the Constitution. It's a piece of paper, dude. Shut up. The Constitution and this country, okay? You stupid.
9: In case the bleeps were confusing, allow me to paraphrase in a way that meets FCC guidelines. Mr. Piker says he wipes his rear end with the U.S. Constitution. That's just one of countless examples of Mr. Piker saying offensive, reprehensible things about our country. And yet Democrats like Abdul El Sayed in Michigan, who's running for Senate up there, invite Piker into their campaigns and happily allow him to speak on their behalf. Now, these days, El Sayed gets annoyed when reporters ask him about Piker's myriad anti-American statements. But listen to what El Sayed said when he was asked by Politico to denounce Piker's views. Cut four.
11: Abdul, are there any views that Hassan holds that you would disavow while you're with him right now?
12: I'm not here to disavow people's views. I'm here to have a conversation about how to get money out of politics, put money back in pockets, and pass Medicare for all. That's the conversation that folks are here to listen to. This whole gotcha game, platform policing, cancel culture, I thought we were over it. I thought we lived through the whole discourse of should have gone on Rogan. And there's a lot that I would look at what Rogan said that I would disavow. So, and I'd still go on his show. And so I just think that we need to get over this if we're serious about winning elections.
9: For those not watching the stream, Mr. Piker was standing right next to El Sayed when he said all of that. And I want you to listen to this further clip of El Sayed when he appeared on the Breakfast Club radio show. Cut number seven.
13: There are a lot of things he says that I deeply agree with.
9: Deeply agree with. El Sayed clearly believes Hassan Piker is the spiritual future of the Democratic Party. Why else would he invite him to campaign all the time in Michigan? But today, Piker is putting El Sayed and every Democrat in yet another bind as he is out on a media tour to continue to cement his position as the principal spokesperson for the American left. He has sat down with Alex Thompson of Axios for an interview, and he was asked to compare America to Al-Qaeda, the terrorist organization that carried out 9/11. I want you to listen carefully and draw your own conclusions, please. Cut number two.
14: Do you think America then is worse than Al-Qaeda?
15: Pound for pound, as far as the number of deaths, yes, we have caused tremendous terror.
9: I want to stress that this clip and this footage comes from Axios, a very reputable news outlet in Washington, D.C. Alex Thompson, the journalist asking the questions, is a reputable journalistic source. Listen again. Hassan Piker, in his own words, about how he views your country versus Al-Qaeda, a terrorist organization. Cut two.
14: Do you think America, then, is worse than Al-Qaeda?
15: Pound for pound, as far as the number of deaths, yes, we have caused tremendous terror.
9: It's shocking. It's very shocking. The Democrats are putting this man, who hates America, at the center of their political project. And beyond that, he doesn't even appear to know what the phrase pound for pound means. The left is promoting anti-American radicalism wrapped up in extreme ignorance. I guess we shouldn't be surprised, though. Piker, of course, once famously said this about 9/11. Cut number six.
10: America deserved 9/11, dude.
9: Anyone who believes that would, of course, believe that Al-Qaeda is morally superior to the United States of America. Please listen to these people in their own words, ladies and gentlemen, and do not let a single Democrat off the hook for allowing people like Hassan Piker into what they are now calling the Big Tent Democrat Party. That's not a tent that any of us want to be in, I can assure you. But again, you listen to these words. Listen closely and ask yourself, which party would you trust to defend America? In other news, a flurry of new economic data is giving Republicans something they haven't always had heading into the midterms, a collection of numbers they can take directly to the voters an affirmative defense of the Trump economic policy. Let's start with America's CEOs. The Business Roundtable's Economic Outlook Index just hit, and they say that CEOs have their highest confidence in America's economy in over 4 years. Hiring plans are rising, and expectations for sales and investment remain strong. Then there are American

0: Households. New census numbers show the official poverty rate fell to 10.2% last year, the lowest on record, the lowest poverty ever recorded. Median household income also reached a record high in America. The labor market remains resilient, unemployment holding steady at 4.1% in August. The economy added 162,000 jobs, and that included 16,000 new manufacturing jobs, continuing an upward trend that has produced 58,000 manufacturing jobs since last December. American workers are producing more. Business sector productivity is up 2.2% from a year ago. Manufacturing productivity jumped at 2.4% annual rate in the second quarter. None of that makes the affordability problem disappear. Inflation remains stubborn, and Federal Reserve Chairman Kevin Warsh says stabilizing prices remains a goal. That's why the Fed raised rates this week. But politically, Republicans now have an economic argument to make heading into November, and we will see if the campaigns are able to do it. Let's talk about friend factor, shall we? 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And when you do recognize this, maybe they're on the stairs, maybe they can't jump up in the truck, it is your job to do something about it. 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We have some breaking news polling out of Alaska coming up next. Stay with us here on the Scott Jennings Show.
1: The midterms are almost here, and Republicans could be in deep trouble. Polls show Democrats leading in key races. Tonight, Rob Finnerty on Newsmax reveals the growing threat from the DSA and the radical left. With less than 60 days to go, Finnerty says it's time for the GOP to hit the panic button. The House may go, and control of the Senate is up for grabs. Gas prices, mortgage rates, health care, and out-of-control national debt. Americans are angry, and the progressive left wants total control of Congress. Tallarico, El Sayed, AOC, Bernie Sanders. Finnerty reveals President Trump's secret plan to fight back and what you can do to help him. Don't miss Finnerty tonight at 8 p.m. Eastern on Newsmax. 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
11: And welcome back to the Scott Jennings Show, covering all the latest political breaking news. And we are going to break some news today. Let's zoom up to Alaska, where one of the most watched Senate races in the country is going on. Joining me for this segment is our friend John Hishta from the AARP. John, welcome back to the show. AARP has been rolling out lots of polling in this midterm, and the latest data you have comes from Alaska. What does it tell us?
12: Well, it tells us a couple of things, which has been consistent over the course of a lot of these polls, which are 50-plus voters and older voters are the most motivated voters in this election right now. And it's in Alaska even compounded. It's amazing. 87% of voters over the age of 50 are extremely motivated to vote, compared to just 62% of those who are under the age of 50. And the issues, again, are around pocketbook concerns, whether it's the cost of groceries, gas, other household items, and it's all tied to particularly those who are over the age of 65, how important the revenue is from Social Security and how important Medicare is to those folks as they try to lead their lives on a daily basis.
11: Let's talk about how these voters are fitting in to the larger picture in the Alaska Senate race. Let's start with this. What is the top line result? Where do we stand here post Labor Day on Dan Sullivan? He's the incumbent Republican.
12: Right.
11: Is he ahead or behind?
12: He's a little bit behind. He's behind by about 4 or 5 points. And when you roll it out, as you know, Scott, in Alaska, they have this ranked choice voting. And it's a little bit peculiar up there because there's also another Dan Sullivan on the ballot. But when you get down to the final choice, he's still behind by about 4 points. He does lead the 50-plus vote at this point, but it's a very small margin. He leads by about 6 points or 7 points there as well.
11: Yeah, I'm looking at the data here. So showing Peltola, she's the Democrat with a 46 to 41 lead on the top line.
12: Yep.
11: And then under that, voters over the age of 50 are with Dan Sullivan. But as you point out, it's a small lead. I mean, obviously, strategically, to climb back up here, Sullivan's going to have to expand his margins among these 50-plus voters. If he wants to do that, what issues should he focus on here over the last few weeks?
12: I would focus on Social Security, Medicare, pocketbook issues, and another issue which really is a very much a sleeper issue, but can really gain traction is around Medicare negotiation for drug prices. And older voters want to see prescription drug prices continue to go down, and I would focus on that as well.
11: Is the issue of prescription drug prices cutting through on this front, John? We had some data from the government showing that prescription drugs are actually falling in price faster than they have in 60 years. Is it your view that voters know this? And if they don't, should these campaigns like Dan Sullivan, should they focus on that, or should it be more of a future focused kind of a message?
12: I think it should be both. I think they need to remind voters, and in particular, you know, those who are on prescriptions. A lot of it depends on the prescription you take, too. So, for instance, if you're on insulin, you've seen the benefit of that because there's a cap on insulin. And I think if I was a candidate, I would focus on both current term and future term, because for so long, people have thought that these prices are so high, and they've heard that they've been so high compared to the rest of the world, that we have to repeat that on an ongoing basis. So I would do both.
11: John Hishta is with AARP. We're rolling out their new polling data on Alaska. They have found that the incumbent Republican Senator Dan Sullivan is a few points behind. There's a gubernatorial campaign going on in Alaska. John, what did you find there?
12: It's the same kind of scenario. The Democrat is ahead by about 4 or 5 points. And again, when you go through the whole ranked choice voting, you'll see similar outcomes there as well. Having said that, the Democrat is slightly ahead on the ballot among 50 plus as well.
11: John, when you do this polling, can you tell our audience what pollsters do you use? How do you go about putting together data that everyone can rely on here?
12: We have a bipartisan polling team of two of the most credible polling outfits in the country. On the right, we have Fabrizio Ward, which is Tony Fabrizio and his team, who are the president's pollster. And on the left, we have Impact Research, which is headed by John Anzalone, who did a lot of polling for former President Biden and other folks in the Democrat Party. And so together they come and they have to both agree on the data that they release. So over the years, we have had probably the most accurate and credible polling from a public standpoint that you see being released on a regular basis.
11: That's John Hishta with the AARP. The political world will surely be talking about this data in Alaska today. John, thanks for coming on. We take a break. More news after this. It's Scott Jennings on Salem.
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11: Welcome back to the Scott Jennings Show here on Thursday, September the 17th. Coming up in 30 seconds, we talk to Riley Beasley, the Utah College Republican who is facing possible expulsion because of an anti-Charlie Kirk liberal mob on his campus. It's an incredible story, and we have breaking news on it today. You don't want to miss this conversation. 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Again, this is a project of our friends at Americans for Prosperity. All right, we just passed the one-year anniversary of the Charlie Kirk assassination. Should be a time for us all to reflect on why there can be no tolerance for political violence in our nation. But leftist radicals on college campuses are treating it differently, showing up to prayer vigils to harass, intimidate, and torment college

0: Republicans and other conservative youth leaders. This is what happened at the University of Utah. College Democrats showed up to harass mourning conservatives. But now it's two of the Republicans who are facing possible expulsion by the university. Joining me now, the state chairman of the Utah Federation of College Republicans, Riley Beasley, who is one of the students under attack from the radical left and now from his own university administration. Riley, welcome to the Scott Jennings Show.
1: Scott, I'm so happy to be on here. And you know, my big question that I probably want to cover today is, does the University of Utah believe that conservative speech is also free speech?
0: That's a great question, and I want you to help our audience understand how we got to this crazy point where they may be trying to throw you out of school. On September the 10th, we were marking the one-year anniversary of the tragic assassination of our friend Charlie Kirk. The College Republicans and other conservative groups decided to hold a prayer vigil. That's what you were part of at the University of Utah. And then the College Democrats showed up to try to crash the prayer vigil. Tell us about that and what happened next.
1: Yeah, for those listening at home, just giving you a quick rundown of this whole situation that's going on. We have, if you haven't been following my ex at Riley Beasley on x.com, we have a situation here where on September 10th, 2026, we were tabling a College Republican booth, and we had a student at the University of Utah who voluntarily came up to our booth holding up a cake. That cake read on it in red print, "Happy Kirkiversary." What we were doing that day was promoting the memorial for the one-year anniversary of Charlie Kirk, his assassination being held at UVU. We found that this was a situation that we thought was grotesque at its core, right? It's vile and disgusting to
0: Riley, let me pause because I want the audience to understand. The College Democrat showed up with a cake and it said, "Happy Kirkiversary." Explain to the audience what that means, Kirkiversary.
1: Yeah, we saw a student come up to our booth voluntarily with a Happy Kirkiversary cake. That term is a derogatory way to demean his death, to mock Charlie Kirk. And then also, it just is, to me, I see this as a, maybe you could even stretch it to maybe, you know, supporting political violence. You know, when we think about September 10th, in 2025, what happens that day? I was at UVU. I was with Charlie Kirk just moments prior to his assassination. There's only one thing that you would be saying when you're saying "Happy Kirkiversary," and then coming up in a mocking and demeaning way to conservatives. You are making fun of his death. You are desensitized to political violence, and it seems like you are celebrating what happened to him that day, which I think is just outright wrong.
0: So you're trying to organize a prayer vigil, a day of mourning, to remember Charlie Kirk, and honestly, to remind us all that political violence has no place in our culture. The Democrats show up with this cake to mock you, to make fun of Charlie's assassination, and this was all being done out in public space. There was really no attempt to make any of this private, which is a critical fact here, because what happened next, Riley?
1: What happened next was we came under fire by the University of Utah. Myself and another student, also named Riley, received threats and summons by the University of Utah that we had to go and have a meeting, that we could face disciplinary action, including expulsion. They were claiming and alleging that we committed a dox campaign against students, that we were doxing, which, might I add, has some criminal elements there. So I, for one, have never participated or been involved in any doxing.
0: Let's pause right there because I want the audience to understand this term. Doxing means to essentially take someone who expects to be anonymous and putting all of their public information online. What you did, as I understand it, in public, when they showed up with the cake, you took a picture of the person with the cake and you put it on your social media so that people could see what the left was trying to do to mock and interrupt this organization of this day of mourning. Is that right?
1: That's exactly correct, Scott. And one thing that I've really got to add there is this student who held that cake voluntarily came up to us and posed

0: for multiple pictures. She stood around their booth and stuck around, talked to people for many minutes. This wasn't just we ran up and found somebody at the University of Utah holding up a cake and then eventually saw what it said and started harassing or taking photos of them. This person voluntarily came up to us, thought her cake was funny, and at the end of the day, kind of wanted to show us because she poses for a picture.
1: So she's bringing this cake to make fun of Charlie and to make fun of and harass all of you who are trying to mark this solemn occasion. She gets her picture made. You put it up on social media to show something that needs to be known by everyone, that the radical left on this college campus is out here effectively mocking or even perhaps celebrating political violence and even assassination. At that point, you get accused of doxing or revealing this person's identity, and the University of Utah administration, this college administration, steps in not to do something to her, but to try to do something to you. What was that first conversation with the University of Utah like?
0: Yeah, it's really backwards, Scott, when you explain it like that, right? They're punishing the students who are bringing light to a situation in which students are celebrating murder on their campus and going after them instead of addressing the actual problem in which students are celebrating murder on our campus. How do you think that makes conservative students feel? And then in the following days, we have this story. It goes incredibly big and for right reasons, because the transparency and accountability matters. Parents, donors, students, alumni, they all deserve to know what kind of left-wing radical political ideologies are festering on college campuses. But with that, we get, like I said, summoned by the University of Utah. We're forced to meet within a short period of time in which it was very difficult to come by attorneys to support us here. They put us against a wall. And you know what we do when we end up bringing our attorneys showing up? They cancel on us because they know they're in the wrong.
1: We're talking to Riley Beasley. He is the head of the College Republicans at University of Utah, where he's facing possible expulsion for doing nothing more than trying to organize a prayer vigil around the anniversary of the assassination of Charlie Kirk. Riley, we've got a couple of minutes left. Where do we stand today? I know you have had some back and forth with the university. You are still facing possible expulsion. You're expecting to have some more conversations with your school. Bring us up to speed as of right now here on Thursday, September the 17th. Where do things stand?
0: Yeah, where do things stand? That's a great question, and I'm excited to announce some big news here on your show. Your viewers are going to be the first to hear this. But we should, if you stay tuned, like I said, if you follow along on my X account, we should have some updates there at Riley Beasley on X.com. We'll have some updates. There should be some good news coming out of the University of Utah today in terms of this case. I don't want to say anything too important yet or big before it actually happens, but I will be having a meeting with the University of Utah in a few short hours, and I'm very hopeful that good news comes out of that.
1: Riley, what has the reaction been like on campus? Obviously, this story has gone viral. I'm sure virtually every student at the University of Utah knows about it, whether they're conservatives or liberals. As you're out walking around campus and going to classes, how are you being treated by your fellow students right now?
0: That's a great question, and it's really important to note that the college Democrats, along with some other clubs, actually formed a protest directly against us. Their demands were they wanted to decharter us, they wanted a condemnation from the University of Utah against the College Republicans, and then they also wanted the Student Body Association to also condemn us and our actions. I think these are demands that are unjustified, and you know, you saw in a statement yesterday that they've thrown all those demands out the door because even they thought they were crazy. But this is something, we had an underwhelming protest. It was really lame. We attended it. And observed what went on. There was only about 20 students that really showed up. This is something that the left just doesn't want at the end of the day. Some of these radical types opposing viewpoints or Republicans.
1: Riley, when you applied to and were accepted to the University of Utah, did you know you were going to attend a college that apparently had such radical elements? Or do you think it's just gotten worse in the year since Charlie Kirk was assassinated?
0: We've noticed a pattern of this behavior since the assassination of Charlie Kirk earlier in the year in January. There was a student who was arrested by the University of Utah Police Department when we were outside doing campus debates.

0: But if somebody says they're going to curb you, I can only assume that means one thing, as this student did earlier in the year at the University of Utah.
1: Riley, final question, 10 seconds. Do you feel safe on your campus right now?
0: I'm very alert towards my safety. It's one of my biggest priorities, and I hope that the university is committed to keeping campus safe. It's my number one priority.
1: Riley Beasley is the chairman of the College Republicans at the University of Utah, a brave conservative on that campus, fighting for conservative values and free speech. Riley, we'll follow your story. Keep us posted, and we'll be right back on the Scott Jennings Show.

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0: Gavin Newsom trying to run for president in 2028. This guy's a chameleon. He's happy to kind of change who he is for the moment. Doesn't matter what he said in the past. He'll go 180 degrees the other direction.
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2: 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Thursday, September the 17th. Welcome back to Common Sense for the American people. Scott Jennings here. We welcome our friend Henry Olson back to the show, senior fellow at the Ethics and Public Policy Center, author of the Margin of Victory newsletter, one of the most respected political analysts and political handicappers in the business. Henry, I want to discuss with you today Michigan for a couple of reasons. One, Hassan Piker is back in the news, and we're going to play that in just a moment. And there's some fresh polling data. So let's start with Piker. He has reinserted himself into the conversation in Michigan. He has been one of the main surrogates for Abdul El-Sayed, the Democrat. Let's hear what Piker has told Axios today, comparing America and Al-Qaeda. Cut number two.
3: Do you think America, then, is worse than Al-Qaeda?
4: Pound for pound, as far as the number of deaths, yes, we have caused tremendous terror.
2: Okay, so you have the Democratic candidate, Henry, with his main surrogate saying that pound for pound, America is worse than Al-Qaeda. This is, of course, on top of a whole bunch of other statements that have been controversial up in that race. What do you make of the situation in Michigan right now? Who's got the advantage?
5: Yeah, the polling all points to El-Sayed having a 1, maybe 2-point advantage. That's certainly not insurmountable if it's true. And there's a lot of time for Mike Rogers to move that extra point or two or stuff. The fact is, El-Sayed himself is extreme. He associates with extreme characters, particularly people like Piker, who are favorable, if not downright supportive, of Islamic terrorist groups like Al-Qaeda. And if the mainstream media is going to go running around asking people on the right to disassociate themselves with, you know, fringe figures who are embarrassing, they should definitely continue to ask Hassan Piker and El-Sayed what their relationship is, because it's clear it's much closer than most of these things that they excoriate the right about.
2: Yeah, El-Sayed was all too happy to have Piker in during that primary, and there's sort lots of pictures of them together, lots of video with them together. Piker was invited to go to El-Sayed's campaign events and make speeches, so he wanted his support. Now, when reporters ask him about Piker, El-Sayed gets very upset, and he's even referring to him as, a Twitch streamer from California. Do you think voters are going to buy that you had this guy all over your campaign during the primary, and now you're pretending like you don't know him? What's your view on that strategy?
5: It's really telling that El-Sayed won't say, "I reject the extremism of Hassan Piker." It's the fact that he sidesteps it in the way he does suggests, and I think a reasonable voter could imply, that he actually agrees with many of these things, but finds it impolitic to admit it. You know, the thing is, Mike Rogers, in order to bring it home to the sort of voter whose minds are up in the air, needs to hammer on it. It can't be simply something that gets mentioned every so often on conservative media sites or in social media. It has to be the subject of really good, consistent ads with millions of dollars behind them to just tell people, do you want somebody who won't disavow somebody who thinks that America is worse than the entity that killed 2,800 people on 9/11? If they don't do that, then I think they're committing the biggest mistake in campaign history, at least in most recent times.
2: Elections analyst Henry Olson is our guest. Henry, I want to bring up one other state with you today, and that is Minnesota. We've got some fresh polling data out of Minnesota showing effectively a tied race. I'm looking at a survey here from September 14th and 15th showing Michelle Tafoya up over Flanagan by one. Another one showing Flanagan up by one. Here's one from the 9th through the 14th showing an even race, 42 to 42. The Republican here is Michelle Tafoya. The Lieutenant Governor Flanagan is the Democrat. And not a lot of folks are talking about Minnesota. It's thought of as a blue state. There's also some polling showing a Republican ahead of the Attorney General there, Keith Ellison. Is something going on for the Republicans in Minnesota, in your opinion?
5: Yeah, I mean, it's clear that there's a lot of people who would normally vote for the Democrats who are really concerned or wondering, do I want to vote for these Democrats? You know, that Peggy Flanagan is a very progressive, not DSA, but DSA adjacent lieutenant governor. She's clearly, because she was lieutenant governor to Governor Walz, implicated in some way in the fraud scandal. And Michelle Tafoya, many people probably say, what, you mean the NFL's Monday Night Football woman is running for Senate? Yes, yes, she is. And the fact is,
2: they like her.
5: She has, she's a very principled person, but she's great on television. She's not your typical MAGA conservative. So her signs and her symbols are purple, which I think was brilliant on her consultant's part.
2: Yeah, Henry Olson, thanks for your expertise. We'll have you back in a few days as we track the midterms. We take a break. More news after this.
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11: NBC News Radio. I'm Chris Caraggio. President Trump is calling for interest rates to be slashed to 1% or less by the Federal Reserve. NBC's Garrett Hake reports.
12: The president's hand-picked Federal Reserve Chair Kevin Warsh joined board members in a unanimous vote to raise interest rates for the first time in 3 years, with Warsh citing concerns over cost of living.
11: In a post on Truth Social, Trump wrote, "We are carrying almost every country in the world, and that cannot go on any longer." The Southwest is expected to see another round of dangerous monsoon thunderstorms today. This comes after a deadly flash flooding in New Mexico that claimed the lives of two adults and a young person near Newcomb yesterday. Meantime, NOAA received more than 30 flash flood reports across Arizona as inches of rain fell in a span of an hour yesterday afternoon. The House has approved a bill that would place more sanctions on Russia. The measure, called the Lindsey Graham Sanctioning Russia and Iran Act of 2026, was approved yesterday evening. It would target Russia's economy over its continued war with Ukraine. The bill, which also expands sanctions on Iran, now will head to President Trump's desk. Nearly 2 in 3 Americans believe AI could destroy humanity. That's according to a new Politico survey. This after several current and former AI company employees have warned about the dangers of the technology. Some of music's biggest names will be in Las Vegas this weekend for the iHeartRadio Music Festival. BTS, Benson Boone, Cardi B, Snoop Dogg, Muse, and Major Lazer will all be hitting the stage Friday and Saturday. Other acts include Stella Lefty, Kenny Chesney, Lainey Wilson, and the Smashing Pumpkins. Fans not able to be at T-Mobile Arena will still have the chance to experience the festival at home. Both nights will stream on Disney Plus and Hulu starting at 10:30 p.m. Eastern. I'm Chris Caraggio, NBC News Radio.
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14: Vaughn has been denied for a Madison man accused of statutory rape. An online court document shows Matthew Graves, age 32, filed a bond amendment order, which was denied on Friday, September 11th. His initial bond hearing was held Tuesday, September 8th. According to a probable cause statement, Graves is accused of first-degree statutory rape or attempting to commit statutory rape with a person less than 12 years of age during an incident that occurred on August 23rd, 2026. A preliminary hearing is scheduled for 1:30 p.m. on Tuesday, September 22nd, in Monroe County. Special Olympics Missouri, in conjunction with VFW Post Number 2645, will host an upcoming fundraiser event. Alex Jones, Central Area Development Director for Special Olympics Missouri, talks about the Blacklight Muse Bingo event.
15: Tickets are $35 per person, and it will be similar to a traditional bingo event, but instead of looking for letters and numbers, you will be guessing some tunes. So it's a fun spin on a traditional bingo event, and we are really looking forward to working with the VFW to bring this event to Moberly.
14: It takes place September 26th at VFW Post Number 2645 in Moberly. Doors open at 5 and the fun starts at 6 p.m. A standoff in St. Louis County on Tuesday ended with a suspect being found dead. Officers were called to a home on Tapestry Road in Oakville around 2 p.m. for reports of someone firing gunshots. The suspect's body was discovered a few hours later. St. Louis County PD says an officer fired shots into the home during the standoff, but it remains unknown if the suspect's death was caused by the officer or self-inflicted. You're listening to news from CentralMoInfo.com. Missouri Governor Mike Kehoe has announced a total of $10 million in state grants to 350 Missouri Blue Shield counties, cities, towns, and a school district. The Missouri Blue Shield program requires participating jurisdictions to create comprehensive, sustainable programs to fight crime and promote safer communities. This marks the second year of the program, with the total number of designations jumping from 201 to 350. The $10 million Blue Shield grants are awarded equally, meaning jurisdictions can apply just over $29,000 toward equipment and training for this year's grant. The City of Kirksville's Watershed Management Commission has announced an upcoming meeting. Items included on the agenda are the signing of an SWP plan to proceed with a submittal. New business, which consists of the Missouri State Parks Flats Trail Half Marathon at Forest Lake on October 3rd, and citizen participation. The meeting will be in the conference room inside the EDA building on Thursday, September 17th at 5:30 p.m. For news on CentralMoInfo.com, I'm Taya White.
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2: Quick check of the headlines here on Thursday, September the 17th. President Trump is threatening new tariffs against the European Union after EU leaders invited Canada to become an associate member of the bloc. Trump calls the potential alliance a, quote, hostile act. Before leaving Washington last night, by the way, the House passed several major measures, including sweeping new sanctions against Russia and Iran. The legislation targets Russia's energy industry and authorizes tariffs of up to 100% against major purchasers of Russian oil. That now goes to President Trump's desk. He supports it. The House also voted 417-3 for a bill designed to prevent families from being stuck with the infrastructure costs created by massive AI data centers. It's called the Ratepayer Protection Act. Important bill. The House has now left town, by the way, until after the midterms. This delays Thomas Massie's effort to impeach Defense Secretary Pete Hegseth. There was no vote on that. Meanwhile, the Senate is advancing new national rules for college sports, and the Farm Bill advanced out of the Senate Agriculture Committee yesterday. Important to rural America, the deciding vote there. Mitch McConnell of Kentucky, who's back at work this week. One more fight brewing, continuing to roil Washington, this over immigration. Tomorrow, the Trump administration's new public charge rule is scheduled to take effect. It gives immigration officers broader authority to deny green cards or visas to people who are likely to depend on taxpayer-funded benefits, welfare programs like Medicaid, food assistance, and government housing. The principle is straightforward. America welcomes immigrants, but immigration policy should serve the interests of American citizens, and taxpayers should not be required to subsidize people immediately upon their arrival. But New York City Mayor Zoran Mamdani, Attorney General Letitia James, and a coalition of Democratic-led states and cities are suing to stop the rule. They say it unfairly punishes legal immigrants for receiving benefits for which they qualify. Where should America draw the line between welcoming legal immigrants and protecting American taxpayers? Joining us to discuss is Theo Wald, former Trump White House domestic policy official, former Solicitor General of Idaho, and one of the conservative movement's leading legal and policy thinkers. Theo, welcome back to the show. Let's start with the basic question. Why shouldn't America require prospective immigrants to demonstrate that they can support themselves? What's your view?
21: Yeah, why shouldn't they? Thanks for having me back, Scott. It's just a crazy question that we're even debating this, because we've been told for well over three decades that Democrats believe that legal immigrants contribute economically to the betterment of our nation and for the good of all Americans, including American citizen workers. And now we have a clear-cut policy choice that, let's just be clear on the history here. This law has been in effect since the 1920s. It was operative until the very end of the Clinton administration, when almost out the door, Clinton signed an executive order gutting the public charge statutes. And so this has been an effort to reanimate the way that we evaluate prospective immigrants coming in and whether or not they're likely to be essentially a drain on entitlement programs. So there's been this agreement, supposedly, that immigrants should be coming in and should be contributing. And now we have the proof and the policy. And what do Democrats say? No, no, no. This is racist. It's xenophobic. And it unfairly impugns the immigrant who should be entitled. Entitled is the key word here. The DSA believes that all immigrants coming into the country should be entitled to the full kit and caboodle of entitlement spending. And so, look, I think this is crazy, Scott. I think anywhere else in the developed world, whether you're in Australia, you're in Canada, the Scandinavian countries, no matter how liberal or open their immigration systems may seem, all of them have this basic requirement that if you come to our country, you should be able to contribute, not require our taxpayers to float you.
2: Do you think that Republican candidates, Theo, should use this in the midterm election? I personally do. I mean, the Democrats have laid out a pretty clear position. We want immigrants to come here. We want to immediately give them welfare. And if they commit violent illegal acts, we don't want to cooperate with the feds to deport them. So bring them here, give them welfare, and give them a pass on staying here when they commit violence, often against American citizens. It's a pretty damning message to throw against the Democrats. I feel like it would work. What do you think?
21: Oh, I think that's exactly right, Scott. I think the way you dovetailed those two points is exactly right. It highlights the hypocrisy of the left. They've told us for years, we don't want mass deportations, but we do agree with you that we should be removing violent offenders, rapists, murderers, and the like. And yet, what we see in places like Minnesota is the sanctuary policies prohibit any collaboration with ICE or federal immigration authorities for those same very violent offenders they told us they agreed should be removed from the country. So, look, they don't agree on enforcement against violent offenders. And then, you know, look, as I said, they've told us that they want immigrants who are coming here to contribute to the workforce, contribute to the economy. And then we have a clear-cut policy that says we agree, and they're stopping that as well. The underlying message here, though, I think is also powerful for Republican candidates, is to say very clearly, we're not here to take your Social Security away. We're not here to take away your Medicaid. We're not here to eliminate, you know, those safety nets that exist for American workers. We want to ensure, however, that it's actually benefiting American workers and not the poor and tired masses of Central America or Africa.
2: Theo, I want to get your reaction to something. This audio is just coming in here to the Scott Jennings Show. It's now circulating online. There's a Democrat candidate in Arkansas named Hallie Schaffner, and she did some sort of an interview in which she said she would trade five Americans for one illegal immigrant worker. Let's listen to this together and react. Cut number nine.
0: Every farmer will tell you, yeah, at one point we did or still do employ undocumented immigrants. And it's absolutely ridiculous that these folks are being rounded up because they're hardworking people. They're some of the best people we know. And honestly, we'd trade five Americans for just one of them because of how hard they work. And why is it that there's no pathway for them to work here legally when they're good workers? We pay them well. They spend money here. They have family here.
2: Theo, I'm often told on television by Democratic pundits that we just want affordability and health care. But then when you actually listen to the Democratic candidates who will appear on the ballot, like Schaffner running for the Senate down in Arkansas, all they seem to care about is importing more immigrant labor to the United States, which would be to the detriment, of course, of American citizens. When you hear this blatant recitation of the Democratic plan, I mean, honestly, I know it's Arkansas, and I think Tom Cotton will be fine down there. But I think every Democrat in the country probably agrees with this.
21: Yeah, I mean, look, I come from a working class family, Scott. We've got, you know, brick masons, carpenters, electricians. We have farmers and ranchers in my family. And this is what they've said for years, is that there's just sort of an elite perspective on the American worker, that it is okay to denigrate their integrity, their performance. And, you know, to really paraphrase something Reagan said, when the government, or at least when the DSA and the Democrat Party tells you to lie down, because that's the message, right? That you're not capable, you're not smart enough, you're not a hard worker enough, so we need foreign nationals to come in and take your jobs. And look, I think at the end of the day, Republicans have to do a better job of confronting this kind of sneer. And instead of just talking about, you know, immigration enforcement generally, let's get into the nitty gritty here, which is this same candidate in Arkansas is totally for giving, you know, tuition subsidies to foreign nationals. She would have, you know, illegal aliens with preferred tuition assistance at the University of Arkansas. Those are spots. That's money that should be going to Arkansas kids so that they can have a better life, not the citizens of Guatemala or Chile.
2: Theo, one more clip to get your opinion about. We have a Republican congresswoman named Maria Elvira Salazar in Florida running this ad about immigration enforcement. Cut eight.
3: Mr. President, some of your immigration enforcement efforts have gone too far. In July, 50% of the 50,000 people that were detained had no criminal record. Be careful what your advisors are telling you about immigration policy. The same Hispanics who helped you get to the White House in 2024 feel betrayed today. You can be for immigration what Lincoln was for slavery and Reagan was for communism. I'm not

0: talking about giving them amnesty. I'm talking about giving them a dignified life in this promised land.
1: I am Maria Elvira Salazar, and I approve this message.
2: What do you think, Theo? Smart politics or wrong idea?
3: No, terrible idea. I laugh just because, you know, she keeps repeating this word dignity as if it's an adjective or somehow a substitute for amnesty. That's all she's advocating for. You dig into the actual point-by-point specifics of her Dignity Act, it would essentially require DHS to process 30 million people in a two-year period for legal status. It's insane on its own terms. But as far as politics go, this is a really unfortunate circumstance where someone is trying to localize their race, but at the same time provide talking points to Democrat candidates around the country. The problem with Congresswoman Salazar is that her voters in that South Florida, Miami, Coral Gables-based district, they want to talk about affordability. They want to talk about, you know, joblessness or job opportunities and where they've gone. And instead, she wants to focus on diaspora politics for Latin Americans, who I think, you know, a lot of people have posted today asking a very basic question. What voters is she appealing to? And are those voters that she's trying to attract people who should be voting in the first place? Because it's otherwise it just doesn't make any sense to make a pitch to foreign nationals first over American citizens.
2: Theo Wald, always appreciate your insights. Thanks for coming by the Scott Jennings Show.
3: Thanks for having me, Scott.
2: All right. It is Common Sense for the American People, tracking all the political developments of the day. When we come back, we're going to continue our ongoing conversation about artificial intelligence. Interesting conversation just ahead. Plus, more breaking news. 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
7: Thursday, September the 17th. Thanks for listening to Salem. It's Common Sense for the American People. I'm Scott Jennings reporting. Artificial intelligence could transform the global economy, but it is also becoming a national security competition. The question is, how does America develop AI responsibly without slowing itself down as China races to catch up? Joining us to discuss, Joel Thayer, Senior Fellow for AI and Emerging Technology Policy at the America First Policy Institute. Joel, thanks for joining us on the show. I want you to weigh in first on this debate. We've got politicians this week saying America needs to put the brakes on developing AI. China, of course, isn't going to do that. What do you make of it?
8: I think at the outset, it's a pretty insane notion. I mean, if you consider, especially when you consider the stakes, what AI is capable of, and not, it is equally a force for good just as much as it is a force for evil. The question is the now, who runs it, who's going to operate it, and who's actually going to be the one dictate the terms. Now, I totally hear the concerns that some folks raise regarding AI. Obviously, we want to protect our children. We also want to make sure that there isn't a mass market concentration, that we're only a few big tech oligarchs are the one deciding the future. Totally hear that, especially when you look at who the oligarchs are. Pretty scary guys, especially those who think that the human body is a vestigial organ that can be cast aside. But that doesn't mean that we kill AI in its cradle. Instead, we should be doing the opposite, especially when you consider that the last big bucket here in terms of policy is to protect us from our greatest foreign adversary, and that is China. China has made it very clear that AI has military capabilities. They plan to use it for those purposes. And so to leave it up to chance, or at least to slow down the brakes or pump the brakes on our development, I think is an insane proposition at this time.
7: Joel, what do you make of all these people who are saying, well, Congress needs to step in and within the next 24 hours write all these rules and guardrails for AI? I mean, I personally have my doubts about whether the U.S. Congress, they couldn't even pass cryptocurrency rules the other night, and we're expecting them to write regulations in a short period of time around this fast-moving technology. To me, it's a lot of people who honestly, I think, just don't want Donald Trump to succeed at this. This could be his defining legacy if the United States wins this AI race. And all the people who were kind of trying to slow him down, they're just the typical people who were trying to stop Donald Trump from succeeding. Do you see politics at play here instead of genuine concern?
8: Well, politics is always at play whenever you talk about technology and advancing things as powerful as AI. I mean, we saw this. This is very reminiscent of the debates regarding 5G, and I know I'm dating myself because now 5G is the old technology, and now we're talking about the new technology that is AI. And you heard these push and pulls, right, where, you know, we need to either cabin certain things off, or we need to stave off these types of issues, because in the case of 5G, it was the, well, we're worried that radio frequencies are going to bank our brain, which was kind of, or we need to ensure that, you know, the FBI is going to put chips in our head. All of these ridiculous things. You

0: find out that most of these talking points were propagated by the very people we are trying to protect AI against, or rather ourselves against from, which is which is China. And so, again, I think you're starting to see a little bit of that at play. But of course, Congress has a role. Congress will always have a role. That we live in a constitutional republic. They should have a say. But at the same time, I think the president is absolutely right. There's a lot of tools in his toolkit. And he can address these issues as they arise. It's not as this president has already demonstrated that he's willing to do that. He's willing to pull the levers of power to ensure that there's actual equity in these markets and also actual protections that we need at the front end. We saw that when the Mythos debacle happened, when immediately you saw Secretary Bessent call all these companies in, asking what they're doing, and then the president outlined a strategy to make sure that these deployments were happening responsibly. I just think that this whole fear-mongering campaign just reeks of hysteria. Where there are almost no facts in evidence that these are actually the harms that will ultimately present as we roll out AI. And I think pumping the brakes down only helps one entity, and that is China.
1: Joel, 30 seconds, quick question. Obviously, there's a lot of polling out there. Americans do have fears about AI and data centers and the like. How much of that is being fueled by foreign propaganda and foreign misinformation being pumped into our public affairs bloodstream here?
0: You know, it's really hard to put a statistic on it, but you can't deny that it's happening. There are a lot of evidence that there are foreign adversaries seeding some ground with a lot of these groups that are called I think they always change their name, so it's really hard to keep track. Yeah. I mean, they change their names more than my wife changes shoes. So, but the effective altruist types are out there. You find out that they're actually maybe getting funded by foreign adversaries, and so it's really hard to tell myth from that.
1: Hard to quantify, but it's certainly happening, and people need to be awake to that. Joel Thayer is with the America First Policy Institute. We take a break. More after this.
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1: hey,
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1: on the show,
3: as they expose the big media lies, the Washington swamp, and they're
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3: never
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3: Afraid
0: you
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3: about faith, freedom,
1: See
3: and
1: you,
3: 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It's for
1: yeah,
3: real
1: well, I'm just
3: news,
1: gonna do it at the top
3: for
1: like
3: real
1: I,
3: people.
1: Like I usually
3: Make
1: do.
3: The switch today.
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1: 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It is Thursday, September the 17th. 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Scott Jennings reporting for Salem. We have a major school choice fight brewing in New York. 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All right, let's talk about this school choice issue, and let's start here. The Education Freedom Tax Credit is a national school choice initiative that was signed into law by President Trump last July. It's part of the Big Beautiful Bill. It creates a federal tax incentive to fund private and alternative education scholarships. It's a great idea. And here in New York, where we sit today, Governor Kathy Hochul plans to opt the state into this tax credit program. However, some of the country's most powerful teachers' unions are demanding that she reverse course. Joining us to discuss this fight is Sydney Altfield, CEO of Teach Coalition. She is a leading advocate for this tax credit program. Sydney, welcome in here to the Scott Jennings Show. I want to start here. If this program doesn't take any money out of New York's public school budget, why are the teachers' unions fighting so hard against it?
13: Your guess is as good as mine. It's really unfortunate that we have to be fighting for helping our children. Everyone, as the teachers' unions, to the teachers, to the parents, to the families, to the advocates, everyone should be putting the children first. And Governor Hochul is doing just that. It is not about politics. It is not about taking money away from one or the other, but they should be putting children first, and they just are not. And it's a shame. It's a shame that they're working everything that they can to make sure that their children do not access this, because we all know public school students can access this tax credit scholarship, and they don't like to tell you that, because there's just this this feeling for them that if it's not only for them, then it can't be for anyone, and we should never have a zero-sum game when it comes to education.
1: I was somewhat surprised when Hochul decided to opt into this. There's a lot of pressure inside the Democratic Party to try to resist this program. There have been a few Democratic governors out there who've done it, and some that have steadfastly refused to do it. She decided to get into it. Let's explain, by the way, how it works. Individual taxpayers can donate to state-certified nonprofit scholarship-granting organizations. You call them SGOs in common parlance. And they get a dollar-for-dollar federal tax credit up to $1,700 per year. The scholarships, the SGO groups, they use these tax-credited donations to issue scholarships directly to families, and then parents can use the money to pay for private school tuition, religious school tuition, specialized tutoring, textbooks, and after-school programs. It's totally voluntary for the states, and it does not impact public school funding in any way. But the raging of these teachers' unions has been quite remarkable. Sydney, I'm wondering if some of it doesn't have to do with the idea of students going to religious-based schools. What do you think about that?
13: Oh, they're absolutely scared that kids are going to be leaving the public school into private schools, into religious schools. But if their product was great, they shouldn't be scared. And unfortunately, as we are seeing reports around New York and everywhere, our product in public schools just isn't great. But I do believe that with this support, with this help, once and if Hochul opts in, our children are going to be succeeding at a much higher rate. They're going to have the after school access tutoring that they can without it, you know, with struggling to pay for it. They're going to have enrichment programs. And I think it's not really going to have a mass exodus out of the public school. I think it's going to help the public school's students succeed even more. And we can see those numbers rise, which we all want to see happen.
1: Yeah, the program doesn't make anybody do anything, but it does give and helps give parents who are living in zones where the public schools are just terrible. And let's be honest, that happens. A lot of parents have their kids trapped in public schools that are terrible. It gives them an option. It gives them somewhere else to go to try to get them a better education. But it's not mandatory. It's totally opt-in. It's totally up to the parents, and it's totally up to the political leaders in a state about whether to opt in as a state. 31 states have opted in to participate ahead of the official launch in January 2027. And by the way, to qualify for one of these scholarships, a student's household income cannot exceed 300% of their specific area's median gross income. So the targeting here is for middle and lower income families. It seems to me, Sydney, that the teachers' unions are fighting very, very hard to keep the poorest kids trapped in the worst public schools. That is quite an indictment of what their priorities are, in my opinion. What do you think?
13: Yeah, it's just terrible. And I think to your point about talking about you know, people were surprised as to why Hochul did this. She's always said she wants to put money back in the pockets of New Yorkers. This does just that. How can the teachers union stand in the way of putting money back into their teachers, into their parents, into the

0: pockets that they need to be successful. They just clearly cannot see past their manufactured negative to what the positive gains are. And when we talk about school choice, competition is what makes us great. Competition is what helps public schools grow and what helps the entire ecosystem grow. And when you have school choice in a public school, if I don't like where I live, the public schools in my system, I'm going to move and choose to go somewhere else. Public school choice operates in every aspect, no matter where you choose to send your kids to school. It just depends on which avenue you do it on.
1: That voice you're hearing on the show today, Sydney Altfield. She is the CEO of Teach Coalition, which is an advocacy organization that focuses on making Jewish day schools safer, stronger, and more affordable. The organization says it represents roughly 90% of Jewish day school and yeshiva students across states where it operates. Sydney, talk to us about your background. How'd you get into this? You run this organization. Has education always been your principal concern? We'd like to learn a little more about you and the Teach Coalition today.
0: Absolutely. So I have a very interesting background. I went to public school and I switched in the middle of going to public school in the middle of seventh grade, January in my seventh grade year. And I switched to Jewish day school because that was what was best. My parents, my mom is a 40-year plus veteran public school teacher, but she knew what was best for me and our family and my sister. So I've gotten to see both sides. I know what it means to have choices, to be able to, but I've also seen my parents struggle to send me to Jewish day school. It was so unaffordable, but they scraped the bottom of the barrel to make sure that we had the choice and that we could go where we needed to be. And we realized that the government should really be taking a bigger role in ensuring that every child in this country has the education that fits them best. It doesn't matter about public schools being better or private schools being better. It's about the child and what the child needs. And if we can make the entire ecosystem work, then we're succeeding. So I've been doing this for over 10 years now, and I hope to do this to the day that we can say that every child gets what they need, because I was blessed to be able to go to both and see both succeed, but I knew what was best for me and my parents did, and I hope everyone in this country is able to do the same.
1: Sydney, do you think that ultimately the bigger fight here is one of worldview? And you have people on the left, like these teachers' unions, who think that they and they alone should be in charge of a child's education. And you have people, I think, in the middle, center left, center right, and on the right, who think that parents really do need a say in all this. I mean, it seems to me that's the worldview political clash that's going on. It's kind of shocking that the teachers' unions have taken the hard line that they have. Is that how you see it? Basically, who are we going to allow to make the final call on what your kid can learn, what kind of school they can, and what kind of education they can get?
0: Absolutely. And I will say I'm so disappointed in the teachers' unions trying to stop this, because at the end of the day, this is about the children and the child's education. And it is so blatantly clear how this does not drain public funding for public schools. This is extra money that the state needs and doesn't have right now. It's just so clear who they're working for and who they're working towards and trying to appease. And it's not the kids. It's not the teachers who have to pay over $800 of a year out of their own pockets to spend on school supplies. Imagine if kids came equipped with school supplies every single year because of this program. If they really cared about the teachers, if they cared about the kids, the fact that they're standing in this way just shows how much their interests are just not to be taken seriously.
1: Sydney, final question. It sounds like you and I are both a little surprised Hochul opted into this. Now that she's in it and she's getting this pressure from the teachers' unions, do you have any fear that she may reverse course for political reasons?
0: I don't think so. Hochul, and she said it through her spokespeople since yesterday and many, many months, she is about educating and supporting every child in the state. She makes it very clear in everywhere she goes. She's the first mom governor. She's the first grandma governor. She wants to support kids everywhere. She doesn't matter where they go to school. It doesn't matter who they are. She wants to support kids. She also wants to put money back into the pockets of New Yorkers. That is a talking point of hers. This does both of those things. So while, yes, I'm actually surprised how fast she came out of the gate and was opting in, but I'm not so surprised that she's doing it, because these are her talking points. This is what she crosses the state to talk about, and this program does exactly that. So it's good to see that she's sticking to those talking points and that she's opting into this. And like I say, she's putting kids over politics, and every Democratic governor is gonna have to do that. And if not, New York will take all of their federal tax credits and infuse it

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6: The communist, socialist, terrorist-loving, mollycoddling mayor of New York City is being sued. 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
7: Okay, we have a little update to a story that we brought you earlier in the show. You heard our interview

0: with the University of Utah College Republican president, Riley Beasley. He and another Riley, another college Republican there, were facing possible expulsion after this back and forth they were having with these radical activists, Democrat, liberal activists on their campus. But the breaking news is in. The University of Utah has fully dismissed the expulsion cases against the two Rileys, and they admitted that, I'm reading this here, they admitted they were in the wrong and apologized and promised to make adjustments to the process to prevent this sort of harassment from occurring in the future. Looking at one of the emails that went into Riley Barnes, based on our review, I do not believe there are grounds to charge you for a violation of university policy. I apologize for the inconvenience and emotional turmoil this has caused you. So the University of Utah caves, and the brave college Republican patriots are victorious today, even though they've been through quite an ordeal. So congrats to our friends, the Rileys, over at the University of Utah. Close the show today on a debate that we had on CNN last night. And if you're a college student listening to this show, feel free to listen to this debate, and you can skip your econ class this afternoon, because I had to educate everybody about how taxes work last night. Let's listen to it. Cut number one.
1: My question to you all is very simple. If you're so upset about tariffs as taxes being depressive of economic activity, would you trade all the tariffs for a zeroing out of corporate income taxes?
2: You don't have to do that, because the tariffs don't matter.
1: Why are certain taxes good and certain taxes bad? Because Trump did one and you want to do the other.
3: Not to mention that tariffs have been deemed unconstitutional.
1: Every Democrat will run for president on an increase in corporate income taxes after arguing against tariffs.
3: And the people running for the Republicans running for Senate in Maine, like Susan Collins and Mike Rogers in Michigan, that border Canada, are going to be running on how they oppose these tariffs.
4: No person running for United States Senate is going to take Scott's position on that either, because it's patently absurd.
1: Well, it's absurd. What's absurd?
4: You're asking people to trade. You're asking me, do I want to get rid of corporate taxes or get rid of tariffs?
1: No, I'm saying get rid of all of it.
3: Why the hell I haven't gotten my tariff rebate check, damn it.
1: Would you?
3: I want my Doge rebate check. I want my tariff rebate check.
1: So this is revealing.
3: I won't take it anymore. Give me my checks.
1: This is a revealing debate. You say taxes on corporations in the form of tariffs are passed on to consumers. Where do you think corporate income taxes go? Okay. On to consumers. Okay. Would you want to zero it all out?
5: And they're both bad. They're both bad.
1: So let's zero it all out.
2: Hold on a second.
1: Yeah. Trade it all.
2: Hold on a second. No. I don't think that they're both the same.
4: They're not both the same.
2: Why? Okay? Because
1: it's a tax. You said it was a tax.
2: Tariffs have the effect of raising prices.
1: What do you think income taxes do?
2: Okay.
1: What do you think corporate income taxes? Where do you think it goes?
2: Do income taxes raise prices on goods?
1: Raises the price of all
2: goods.
1: What are
2: you talking about?
1: Income taxes do not raise prices. If you were the Abbey Phillip Corporation and I taxed you, you'd pass it on to your products, whatever they were.
2: Income taxes do not raise prices on goods.
1: Oh my goodness.
2: Okay.
1: Abbey.
2: Tariffs do.
1: A tax is a tax.
0: Guys, I go into this debating show every night and fight these battles for you, but I have to say that was one of the wildest economic debates I've ever been involved in. The question was about tariffs, and the attack eternally on Trump is that because he has installed tariffs, prices have gone up. And I have argued for years now something very simple. If you're a Democrat who is arguing against tariffs, and that's a valid policy position, would you also accept that raising corporate income tax rates also causes prices to go up? If you raise taxes on corporations, they pass it on to consumers. If that's your position on one tax, why can't it be your position on another? And you heard the answer last night. Well, if Trump puts a tariff on, that's bad. But if Democrats advocate for an increase in corporate tax rates, that's fine. This is economically illiterate, but it is very revealing, and it is extremely partisan. But I promise you, Every Democrat running for president is going to run saying corporations must pay their fair share and we should raise corporate income tax rates after spending 4 years assailing Donald Trump over tariffs. It's incoherent, it's hypocritical, it's partisan, and now everyone can see right through it. We're done today. Thank you for listening. Common Sense for the American People returns tomorrow. I'm Scott Jennings on Salem. More news after this.
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0: You know, we hear a lot these days about conviction, but real conviction isn't measured by what you say when it's easy. It is measured by what you're willing to do when your beliefs are tested. And that's what makes Charlie Kirk, American Martyr, worth watching. Oh, our friend Charlie. At its heart, this is not a political story. It is the story of a man whose Christian faith shaped his character, guided his decisions, and gave him the courage to stand firm in the face of opposition. Charlie understood that faith isn't something that we practice for an hour on Sunday and then leave it behind. It's meant to influence how we live, how we lead, and how we serve others every day. Charlie's story challenges each of us to consider the legacy that we're building through our own faithfulness and whether we are willing to live boldly for Christ when it matters most. 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Do it today. Become an Angel Guild member. And when you do, you can watch Charlie Kirk, American Martyr, and help bring more stories of faith, courage, and conviction to audiences around the world.
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14: NBC News Radio. I'm Chris Caraccio. President Trump is calling for interest rates to be slashed to 1% or less by the Federal Reserve, NBC's Garrett Hake reports.
15: The president's hand-picked Federal Reserve Chair, Kevin Warsh, joined board members in a unanimous vote to raise interest rates for the first time in 3 years, with Warsh citing concerns over cost of living.
14: In a post on Truth Social, Trump wrote, "We are carrying almost every country in the world, and that cannot go on any longer." The Southwest is expected to see another round of dangerous monsoon thunderstorms today. This comes after a deadly flash flooding in New Mexico that claimed the lives of two adults and a young person near Newcomb yesterday. Meantime, NOAA received more than 30 flash flood reports across Arizona as inches of rain fell in a span of an hour yesterday afternoon. The House has approved a bill that would place more sanctions on Russia. The measure, called the Lindsey Graham Sanctioning Russia and Iran Act of 2026, was approved yesterday evening. It would target Russia's economy over its continued war with Ukraine. The bill, which also expands sanctions on Iran, now will head to President Trump's desk. Nearly 2 in 3 Americans believe AI could destroy humanity. That's according to a new Politico survey. This is after several current and former AI company employees have warned about the dangers of the technology. China.

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3: Here's a look at your forecast. Lows level off around 71 tonight under partly cloudy skies. Sunshine mixed with clouds at times. Tomorrow, high temperatures reach up to 92. Tomorrow night, lows around 73. Sunshine mixed with clouds at times. Saturday, with a high of 93. 83, chance of thunderstorms. Sunday. Taking a look at the extended forecast, 72 Monday, 67 Tuesday, and 71 on Wednesday. I'm staff meteorologist Kara Foster. Right now, 82.
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0: And this El Said up in Michigan, right? He won with an overwhelming majority of white educated voters. The African Americans didn't vote for the guy. And so are they going to turn around and vote for him in the general election? Or are they going to stay home and not vote, right? That's the $64,000 question. So we are seeing these two parties pull each other, right? The biggest opposition to the Democrats isn't the Republicans. It's the factions within their party. The biggest detriment to Republicans isn't Democrats. It's MAGA versus the traditional Republicans. And that's on full display with this Karl Rove op-ed in the Wall Street Journal. Stay right there. Bill O'Reilly is in the green room. We'll check in with him and Bill Cleveland. It's an hour of bills next hour. Stay right there. Our engineer tonight is Tom DeLack. Our executive director is Tom DeLack. Our engineer is Richard Good. I'm McGraw Milhaven. This is America at Night on Westwood One.
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3: Here's a look at your forecast. Lows level off around 71 tonight under partly cloudy skies. Sunshine mixed with clouds at times. Tomorrow, high temperatures reach up to 92. Tomorrow night, lows around 73. Sunshine mixed with clouds at times. Saturday, with a high of 93. 83, chance of thunderstorms. Sunday. Taking a look at the extended forecast. 72, Monday. 67, Tuesday. And 71 on Wednesday. I'm staff meteorologist Kara Foster. Right now, 82.
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5: NBC News Radio. I'm Chris Caraccio. President Trump is calling for interest rates to be slashed to 1% or less by the Federal Reserve. NBC's Garrett Hake reports.
6: The president's hand-picked Federal Reserve Chair Kevin Warsh joined board members in a unanimous vote to raise interest rates for the first time in 3 years, with Warsh citing concerns over cost of living.
5: In a post on Truth Social, Trump wrote, "We are carrying almost every country in the world, and that cannot go on any longer." The Southwest is expected to see another round of dangerous monsoon thunderstorms today. This comes after a deadly flash flooding in New Mexico that claimed the lives of 2 adults and a young person near Newcomb yesterday. Meantime, NOAA received more than 30 flash flood reports across Arizona as inches of rain fell in a span of an hour yesterday afternoon. The House has approved a bill that would place more sanctions on Russia. The measure, called the Lindsey Graham Sanctioning Russia and Iran Act of 2026, was approved yesterday evening. It would target Russia's economy over its continued war with Ukraine. The bill, which also expands sanctions on Iran, now will head to President Trump's desk. Nearly 2 in 3 Americans believe AI could destroy humanity. That's according to a new Politico survey. This after several current and former AI company employees have warned about the dangers of the technology. Some of music's biggest names will be in Las Vegas this weekend for the iHeartRadio Music Festival. BTS, Benson Boone, Cardi B, Snoop Dogg, Muse, and Major Lazer will all be hitting the stage Friday and Saturday. Other acts include Stella Lefty, Kenny Chesney, Lainey Wilson, and the Smashing Pumpkins. Fans not able to be at T-Mobile Arena will still have the chance to experience the festival at home. Both nights will stream on Disney Plus and Hulu starting at 10:30 p.m. Eastern. I'm Chris Caraggio, NBC News Radio.
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8: Three Jefferson City men are facing charges for an attempted robbery that reportedly occurred in Cole County on September 13th. Ryan Jonathan Sullins, Brian J. Schaefer, and Brandon Wayne Watts are all charged with attempted robbery, attempted burglary, and two counts of armed criminal action. Sullins is also charged with evidence tampering. Criminal complaints say the three men entered the victim's residence and demanded money from them, as Sullins allegedly pointed a gun at their head. Watts was reportedly armed with a knife. Sullins reportedly later tried to throw the pistol out of a vehicle during a traffic stop. All three are held without bond at the Cole County Detention Center. No court dates are scheduled. Resurfacing projects are set to begin as early as September 29th in the Kirksville area. MoDOT crews will start on Route H from La Harpe Street in Kirksville to Missouri Route 11. Once complete, crews will move to Route P east of U.S. Route 63 to Bass Way near Kirksville and Route P from Business Route 63 Baltimore Street to U.S. Route 63 in Kirksville. Traffic will be reduced to one lane with a 10-foot width restriction in place at the location where crews are actively working. Flaggers and a pilot car will be utilized to guide traffic through the work zone. All work is anticipated to be complete by November 1st. A St. Louis alderwoman is refusing to apologize after saying she would put a bullet in a colleague's head. Alderwoman Sharon Tyus claims she didn't threaten Alderman Rasheen Aldridge when she made the remark during a meeting with residents of a senior living community in her ward on Monday. Aldridge disagrees, saying Tyus made a death threat. Ward President Megan Green has filed a resolution giving Tyus a week to apologize in writing, stating that, quote, violent rhetoric will not be tolerated at the Board of Aldermen. 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Senator Josh Hawley is working with Christian groups to push fellow Republicans to sign a Declaration for Life pledge to fight for legislation restricting abortion. A Missouri lawmaker announced the pledge after hosting a prayer breakfast, saying he wants to, quote, put a stop to the scourge of the abortion drug known as mifepristone. Over 30 pastors from around the country drafted the declaration, and it has been signed by more than 100 pastors from Hawley State. Meanwhile, Hawley announced on Tuesday that he has no intention of running for president in 2028. For $3 per person, you can now experience a historic train robbery in Moberly. The robbery of the former Allen train occurred in 1861 in what is now part of Moberly. Actors from 4th Street Theater will portray the robbers during a reenactment on Sunday on the mini train at the park at 200 North Clark in Moberly. Kids under 12 will receive a free foil-wrapped chocolate coin as long as supplies last. Rides take place between 1 and 4:15 p.m., but come early to ensure your place on the train. For news on CentralMoInfo.com, I'm Taya White.
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8: Here's a look at your forecast. Lows level off around 71 tonight under partly cloudy skies. Sunshine mixed with clouds at times. Tomorrow, high temperatures reach up to 92. Tomorrow night, lows around 73. Sunshine mixed with clouds at times. Saturday, with a high of 93. 83, chance of thunderstorms. Sunday. Taking a look at the extended forecast, 72 Monday, 67 Tuesday, and 71 on Wednesday. I'm staff meteorologist Kara Foster. Currently, it's 79 degrees.
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9: All right, man, that was Bill Clubman's great radio. That's fun to listen to. I love those stories. I mean, how many times have you heard the story of, you know, they told him it would never happen? I mean, the country, the history is filled with stories. People say, right, the woman who invented the Vietnam Wall, right? She was it was a class project for Yale. And I think she handed it in. I think she got a C. And the teacher wrote something along the lines of, yeah, nice idea, never going to take off. And she ends up winning the contest to turn it into the Vietnam Wall Memorial in Washington, D.C. I mean, the list goes on and on and on. As a matter of fact, when I first got into radio, it shows you how stupid I am. When I first got into radio, somebody who was very, very kind to me said at one point, look, I don't mean to be, but I really think you should change your name because your name's just not going to play on radio. And I remember thinking to myself, this shows you how stupid I was. I remember thinking to myself, oh my goodness, that is fantastic. Thank you so much for that advice. And he was like, well, you're very appreciative. I'm like, yes, because that it motivated. It was like, oh my goodness, there's my story where somebody said your name will never work on radio, right? I'm like, thank you. I need to tell me more how I'm never going to survive in radio. And because yes, thank you. I have my story. It was like I needed someone to tell me I couldn't do it. Not as motivation, but like, oh, thanks.
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12: Here's a look at your forecast. Lows level off around 71 overnight under partly cloudy skies. A mix of clouds and sun. Friday, high temperatures reach up to 92. Lows level off around 73 Friday night. Partly cloudy Saturday with a high of 93. 83 chance for storms Sunday. Taking a look at the extended forecast. 72 Monday, 67 Tuesday, and 71 on Wednesday. I'm staff meteorologist Kara Foster. Right now, 81.
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14: NBC News Radio, I'm Chris Caraggio. President Trump is calling for interest rates to be slashed to 1% or less by the Federal Reserve, NBC's Garrett Hake reports.
15: The president's hand-picked Federal Reserve Chair, Kevin Warsh, joined board members in a unanimous vote to raise interest rates for the first time in 3 years, with Warsh citing concerns over cost of living.
14: In a post on Truth Social, Trump wrote, "We are carrying almost every country in the world, and that cannot go on any longer." The Southwest is expected to see another round of dangerous monsoon thunderstorms today. This comes after a deadly flash flooding in New Mexico that claimed the lives of two adults and a young person near Newcomb yesterday. Meantime, NOAA received more than 30 flash flood reports across Arizona as inches of rain fell in a span of an hour yesterday afternoon. The House has approved a bill that would place more sanctions on Russia. The measure, called the Lindsey Graham Sanctioning Russia and Iran Act of 2026, was approved yesterday evening. It would target Russia's economy over its continued war with Ukraine. The bill, which also expands sanctions on Iran, now will head to President Trump's desk. Nearly 2 in 3 Americans believe AI could destroy humanity. That's according to a new Politico survey. This after several current and former AI company employees have warned about the dangers of the technology. Some of music's biggest names will be in Las Vegas this weekend for the iHeartRadio Music Festival. BTS, Benson Boone, Cardi B, Snoop Dogg, Muse, and Major Lazer will all be hitting the stage Friday and Saturday. Other acts include Stella Lefty, Kenny Chesney, Lainey Wilson, and the Smashing Pumpkins. Fans not able to be at T-Mobile Arena will still have the chance to experience the festival at home. Both nights will stream on Disney Plus and Hulu starting at 10:30 p.m. Eastern. I'm Chris Caraggio, NBC News Radio.
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17: Apple has unveiled its first ever foldable iPhone. 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

0: In its latest product unveiling event Wednesday, Apple also debuted the iPhone 18 Pro and Pro Max, set to hit shelves September 18th. A planned federal ICE detention center in Northern California is on hold after hundreds of locals there opposed to its construction near Gilroy won a temporary court victory Tuesday. Counsel for Santa Clara County Tony Lopresti says a judge has put construction on hold for at least another week.
1: The federal government has violated the law that they have tried to move this project through in secrecy.
0: Local residents, faith leaders, and officials have all held rallies to oppose the center, citing a lack of local notice and concern over septic sewage runoff and not properly addressing potential hazardous materials at the site. The son of Kansas City Chiefs offensive coordinator Eric Bieniemy will stand trial for allegedly shooting his mother. Wendy Swanson has the latest from Virginia.
2: Multiple sources report Elijah Bieniemy was ruled competent after a mental health evaluation. The 27-year-old is facing several felony charges, accused of opening fire on Mia Bieniemy at the family's Virginia home in late July. He'll be back in court in November. I'm Wendy Swanson.
0: A new study shows Alabama ranks only 13th nationwide for EV plug-in readiness, with only 20 public chargers per 1,000 road miles compared to the national average of 60. But a study released Wednesday by mapping company Here Technologies and research firm SBD Automotive shows Alabama actually offers EV drivers some of the fastest chargers in the nation, ranking second overall for power output, getting drivers back on the road in less time. Scott Carr, NBC News Radio.
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0: 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I love it.

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8: 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Who knows what's coming? Oh, we're going to talk about a bathroom book tomorrow night. And Matt Wolf on entertainment. So lots to get to tomorrow night. Thanks for listening. As always, thanks for putting up with me. We'll see you tomorrow night. Yeah.

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5: Here's a look at your forecast. Lows dip down to about 71 overnight under partly cloudy skies. Lots of sunshine Friday. High temperatures reach up to 92. Mainly clear skies Friday night. Lows level off around 73. Low 90s Saturday. Low 80s Sunday with a chance of thunderstorms. Looking at the long range, 72 Monday, 67 Tuesday, and 71 on Wednesday. I'm staff meteorologist Laura Lockwood. Right now, it's 81 degrees.
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7: NBC News Radio. I'm Chris Caraccio. President Trump is calling for interest rates to be slashed to 1% or less by the Federal Reserve, NBC's Garrett Hake reports.
8: The president's hand-picked Federal Reserve Chair, Kevin Warsh, joined board members in a unanimous vote to raise interest rates for the first time in 3 years, with Warsh citing concerns over cost of living.
7: In a post on Truth Social, Trump wrote, "We are carrying almost every country in the world, and that cannot go on any longer." The Southwest is expected to see another round of dangerous monsoon thunderstorms today. This comes after a deadly flash flooding in New Mexico that claimed the lives of two adults and a young person near Newcomb yesterday. Meantime, NOAA received more than 30 flash flood reports across Arizona as inches of rain fell in a span of an hour yesterday afternoon. The House has approved a bill that would place more sanctions on Russia. The measure, called the Lindsey Graham Sanctioning Russia and Iran Act of 2026, was approved yesterday evening. It would target Russia's economy over its continued war with Ukraine. The bill, which also expands sanctions on Iran, now will head to President Trump's desk. Nearly 2 in 3 Americans believe AI could destroy humanity. That's according to a new Politico survey. This after several current and former AI company employees have warned about the dangers of the technology. Some of music's biggest names will be in Las Vegas this weekend for the iHeartRadio Music Festival. BTS, Benson Boone, Cardi B, Snoop Dogg, Muse, and Major Lazer will all be hitting the stage Friday and Saturday. Other acts include Stella Lefty, Kenny Chesney, Lainey Wilson, and the Smashing Pumpkins. Fans not able to be at T-Mobile Arena will still have the chance to experience the festival at home. Both nights will stream on Disney Plus and Hulu starting at 10:30 p.m. Eastern. I'm Chris Caraccio, NBC News Radio.
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10: Apple has unveiled its first ever foldable iPhone. The iPhone Duo will cost around $2,000 and will be available for pre-order starting October 16th. In its latest product unveiling event Wednesday, Apple also debuted the iPhone 18 Pro and Pro Max, set to hit shelves September 18th.

0: 18th. A planned federal ICE detention center in Northern California is on hold after hundreds of locals there opposed to its construction near Gilroy won a temporary court victory Tuesday. Counsel for Santa Clara County, Tony Lopresti, says a judge has put construction on hold for at least another week.
1: The federal government has violated the law that they have tried to move this project through in secrecy.
0: Local residents, faith leaders, and officials have all held rallies to oppose the center, citing a lack of local notice and concern over septic sewage runoff and not properly addressing potential hazardous materials at the site. The son of Kansas City Chiefs offensive coordinator Eric Bieniemy will stand trial for allegedly shooting his mother. Wendy Swanson has the latest from Virginia.
2: Multiple sources report Elijah Bieniemy was ruled competent after a mental health evaluation. The 27-year-old is facing several felony charges, accused of opening fire on Mia Bieniemy at the family's Virginia home in late July. He'll be back in court in November. I'm Wendy Swanson.
0: A new study shows Alabama ranks only 13th nationwide for EV plug-in readiness, with only 20 public chargers per 1,000 road miles compared to the national average of 60. But a study released Wednesday by mapping company Here Technologies and research firm SBD Automotive shows Alabama actually offers EV drivers some of the fastest chargers in the nation, ranking second overall for power output, getting drivers back on the road in less time. Scott Carr, NBC News Radio.
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1: We are Red Eye Radio. He's Eric Carly, and I'm Gary McNamara. I look at this election now and say it's prices on the one side.
2: Yeah.
1: You know, that's the one thing that's killing Republicans right now are prices. And on the other side, it's where the Democrats stand on all the insanity still. And that's not going away.
2: Well,
1: but I saw the other day, it's like, but conservatives are still, will still vote Republican. Doesn't matter. It's what independents will do. And we've said this all along. The job of any Republican president should be to convince the independents out there that conservative fiscal economics is the correct way to go and explain to them and show them. That's how you win elections. 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
2: Well, when you are going to hand the radicals a win, if that happens, by tanking it, I don't know what to say. 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
5: Here's a look at your forecast. Lows dip down to about 71 overnight under partly cloudy skies. Lots of sunshine Friday. High temperatures reach up to 92. Mainly clear skies Friday night. Lows level off around 73. Low 90s Saturday. Low 80s Sunday with a chance of thunderstorms. Looking at the long range, 72 Monday, 67 Tuesday, and 71 on Wednesday. I'm staff meteorologist Laura Lockwood. Currently 88.
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4: Hey, we'll send you a check.
3: Yeah. Check, gas price, you know, federal gas tax, you know, Congress talking about.
2: Right.
3: And why was there such fury? Because they're panicking over the election.
2: Yep.
5: I saw Steve Scalise yesterday saying he sees a path to victory in the House for the GOP. And I thought to myself, okay, I won't get into the weeds on that one just yet because I need to look like at the latest polls and things will change between now and Election Day. But the fact that Steve Scalise is saying, ah, there's a chance, tells me they're greatly concerned in the House.
3: Yeah. I mean, I'm going to vote Republican.
5: Yes. And by the way, I have great respect for Steve Scalise.
3: Right, because the option is unacceptable completely.
5: Yes, of course.
3: But no matter what, that you always put on a positive,
5: right,
3: you know, you always put on a positive face, especially if you're part of the leadership of, mm-hmm, the Republican,
5: sure,
3: Party.
5: Sure.
3: And, you know, maybe people will say, look, we're not happy with everything that the Republicans are doing, but the Democrats are crazy. Hopefully that's what independents think,
5: right,
3: in this midterm election. I hope it is.
5: I hope so. I really hope that America knows how radical the left is and where it's going to go if or when they get control again.
3: Well, I saw the, you know, socialism's unfavorable to 51% and 30% are, you know, are favorable towards it, and the rest, I guess, there should be what, 20%? I don't know.
5: Mm-hmm.
3: That would be good
5: if they don't know what socialism is.
3: Well, except
5: what's a government branch anyway?
3: Except when you look at it, doesn't people reject socialism? They reject communism.
5: Yeah.
3: They reject all of this. The vast majority of Americans do. Yet, well, hey, the people that are talking about it, maybe we should give them a chance again because the Republicans on prices haven't worked for us.
5: Right.
3: That's how independents think. It's not how I think. It's not how you think. But the first rule of politics is economics.
5: Yep.
3: Prices.
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13: NBC News Radio. I'm Chris Caraggio. President Trump is calling for interest rates to be slashed to 1% or less by the Federal Reserve. NBC's Garrett Hake reports.
14: The president's hand-picked Federal Reserve Chair Kevin Warsh joined board members in a unanimous vote to raise interest rates for the first time in 3 years, with Warsh citing concerns over cost of living.
13: In a post on Truth Social, Trump wrote, "We are carrying almost every country in the world, and that cannot go on any longer." The Southwest is expected to see another round of dangerous monsoon thunderstorms today. This comes after a deadly flash flooding in New Mexico that claimed the lives of two adults and a young person near Newcomb yesterday. Meantime, NOAA received more than 30 flash flood reports across Arizona as inches of rain fell in a span of an hour yesterday afternoon. The House has approved a bill that would place more sanctions on Russia. The measure, called the Lindsey Graham Sanctioning Russia and Iran Act of 2026, was approved yesterday evening. It would target Russia's economy over its continued war with Ukraine. The bill, which also expands sanctions on Iran, now will head to President Trump's desk. Nearly 2 in 3 Americans believe AI could destroy humanity. That's according to a new Politico survey. This after several current and former AI company employees have warned about the dangers of the technology. Some of music's biggest names will be in Las Vegas this weekend for the iHeartRadio Music Festival. BTS, Benson Boone, Cardi B, Snoop Dogg, Muse, and Major Lazer will all be hitting the stage Friday and Saturday. Other acts include Stella Lefty, Kenny Chesney, Lainey Wilson, and the Smashing Pumpkins. Fans not able to be at T-Mobile Arena will still have the chance to experience the festival at home. Both nights will stream on Disney Plus and Hulu starting at 10:30 p.m. Eastern. I'm Chris Caraggio, NBC News Radio.
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16: Apple has unveiled its first ever foldable iPhone. The iPhone Duo will cost around $2,000 and will be available for pre-order starting October 16th. In its latest product unveiling event Wednesday, Apple also debuted the iPhone 18 Pro and Pro Max, set to hit shelves September 18th. A planned federal ICE detention center in Northern California is on hold after hundreds of locals there opposed to its construction near Gilroy won a temporary court victory Tuesday. Counsel for Santa Clara County, Tony Lopresti, says a judge has put construction on hold for at least another week.
17: The federal government has violated the law that they have tried to move this project through in secrecy.
16: Local residents, faith leaders, and officials have all held rallies to oppose opposed the center, citing a lack of local notice and concern over septic sewage runoff and not properly addressing potential hazardous materials at the site. The son of Kansas City Chiefs offensive coordinator Eric Bieniemy will stand trial for allegedly shooting his mother. Wendy Swanson has the latest from Virginia.
18: Multiple sources report Elijah Bieniemy was ruled competent after a mental health evaluation. The 27-year-old is facing several felony charges, accused of opening fire on Mia Bieniemy at the family's Virginia home in late July. He'll be back in court in November. I'm Wendy Swanson.
16: A new study shows Alabama ranks only 13th nationwide for EV plug-in readiness, with only 20 public chargers per 1,000 road miles compared to the national average of 60. But a study released Wednesday by mapping company Here Technologies and research firm SBD Automotive shows Alabama actually offers EV drivers some of the fastest chargers in the nation, ranking second overall for power output, getting drivers back on the road in less time. Scott Carr, NBC News Radio.
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2: NBC News Radio. I'm Chris Caraggio.
3: President Trump is calling for interest rates to be slashed to 1% or less by the Federal Reserve. NBC's Garrett Hake reports.
4: The president's hand-picked Federal Reserve Chair Kevin Warsh joined board members in a unanimous vote to raise interest rates for the first time in 3 years, with Warsh citing concerns over cost of living.
3: In a post on Truth Social, Trump wrote, "We are carrying almost every country in the world, and that cannot go on any longer." The Southwest is expected to see another round of dangerous monsoon thunderstorms today. This comes after a deadly flash flooding in New Mexico that claimed the lives of two adults and a young person near Newcomb yesterday. Meantime, NOAA received more than 30 flash flood reports across Arizona as inches of rain fell in a span of an hour yesterday afternoon. The House has approved a bill that would place more sanctions on Russia. The measure, called the Lindsey Graham Sanctioning Russia and Iran Act of 2026, was approved yesterday evening. It would target Russia's economy over its continued war with Ukraine. The bill, which also expands sanctions on Iran, now will head to President Trump's desk. Nearly 2 in 3 Americans believe AI could destroy humanity. That's according to a new Politico survey. This after several current and former AI company employees have warned about the dangers of the technology. Some of music's biggest names will be in Las Vegas this weekend for the iHeartRadio Music Festival. BTS, Benson Boone, Cardi B, Snoop Dogg, Muse, and Major Lazer will all be hitting the stage Friday and Saturday. Other acts include Stella Lefty, Kenny Chesney, Lainey Wilson, and the Smashing Pumpkins. Fans not able to be at T-Mobile Arena will still have the chance to experience the festival at home. Both nights will stream on Disney Plus and Hulu starting at 10:30 p.m. Eastern. I'm Chris Caraggio, NBC News Radio.
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6: Apple has unveiled its first ever foldable iPhone. The iPhone Duo will cost around $2,000 and will be available for pre-order starting October 16th. In its latest product unveiling event Wednesday, Apple also debuted the iPhone 18 Pro and Pro Max, set to hit shelves September 18th. A planned federal ICE detention center in Northern California is on hold after hundreds of locals there opposed to its construction near Gilroy won a temporary court victory Tuesday. Counsel for Santa Clara County, Tony Lopresti, says a judge has put construction on hold for at least another week.
7: The federal government has violated the law that they have tried to move this project through in secrecy.
6: Local residents, faith leaders, and officials have all held rallies to oppose the center, citing a lack of local notice and concern over septic sewage runoff and not properly addressing potential hazardous materials at the site. The son of Kansas City Chiefs offensive coordinator Eric Bieniemy will stand trial for allegedly shooting his mother. Wendy Swanson has the latest from Virginia.
8: Multiple sources report Elijah Bieniemy was ruled competent after a mental health evaluation. The 27-year-old is facing several felony charges, accused of opening fire on Mia Bieniemy at the family's Virginia home in late July. He'll be back in court in November. I'm Wendy Swanson.
6: A new study shows Alabama ranks only 13th nationwide for EV plug-in readiness, with only 20 public chargers per 1,000 road miles compared to the national average of 60. But a study released Wednesday by mapping company Here Technologies and research firm SBD Automotive shows Alabama actually offers EV drivers some of the fastest chargers in the nation, ranking second overall for power output, getting drivers back on the road in less time. Scott Carr, NBC News Radio.
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0: NBC News Radio. I'm Chris Caraggio. President Trump is calling for interest rates to be slashed to 1% or less by the Federal Reserve, NBC's Garrett Hake reports.
1: The president's hand-picked Federal Reserve Chair Kevin Warsh joined board members in a unanimous vote to raise interest rates for the first time in 3 years, with Warsh citing concerns over cost of living.
0: In a post on Truth Social, Trump wrote, "We are carrying almost every country in the world, and that cannot go on any longer." The Southwest is expected to see another round of dangerous monsoon thunderstorms today. This comes after a deadly flash flooding in New Mexico that claimed the lives of two adults and a young person near Newcomb yesterday. Meantime, NOAA received more than 30 flash flood reports across Arizona as inches of rain fell in a span of an hour yesterday afternoon. The House has approved a bill that would place more sanctions on Russia. The measure, called the Lindsey Graham Sanctioning Russia and Iran Act of 2026, was approved yesterday evening. It would target Russia's economy over its continued war with Ukraine. The bill, which also expands sanctions on Iran, now will head to President Trump's desk. Nearly 2 in 3 Americans believe AI could destroy humanity. That's according to a new Politico survey. This after several current and former AI company employees have warned about the dangers of the technology. Some of music's biggest names will be in Las Vegas this weekend for the iHeartRadio Music Festival. BTS, Benson Boone, Cardi B, Snoop Dogg, Muse, and Major Lazer will all be hitting the stage Friday and Saturday. Other acts include Stella Lefty, Kenny Chesney, Lainey Wilson, and the Smashing Pumpkins. Fans not able to be at T-Mobile Arena will still have the chance to experience the festival at home. Both nights will stream on Disney Plus and Hulu starting at 10:30 p.m. Eastern. I'm Chris Caraggio, NBC News Radio.
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4: Apple has unveiled its first ever foldable iPhone. The iPhone Duo will cost around $2,000 and will be available for pre-order starting October 16th. In its latest product unveiling event Wednesday, Apple also debuted the iPhone 18 Pro and Pro Max, set to hit shelves September 18th. A planned federal ICE detention center in Northern California is on hold after hundreds of locals there opposed to its construction near Gilroy won a temporary court victory Tuesday. Counsel for Santa Clara County Tony Lopresti says a judge has put construction on hold for at least another week.
5: The federal government has violated the law that they have tried to move this project through in secrecy.
4: Local residents, faith leaders, and officials have all held rallies to oppose the center, citing a lack of local notice and concern over septic sewage runoff and not properly addressing potential hazardous materials at the site. The son of Kansas City Chiefs offensive coordinator Eric Bieniemy will stand trial for allegedly shooting his mother. Wendy Swanson has the latest from Virginia.
6: Multiple sources report Elijah Bieniemy was ruled competent after a mental health evaluation. The 27-year-old is facing several felony charges, accused of opening fire on Mia Bieniemy at the family's Virginia home in late July. He'll be back in court in November. I'm Wendy Swanson.
4: A new study shows Alabama ranks only 13th nationwide for EV plug-in readiness, with only 20 public chargers per 1,000 road miles compared to the national average of 60. But a study released Wednesday by mapping company Here Technologies and research firm SBD Automotive shows Alabama actually offers EV drivers some of the fastest chargers in the nation, ranking second overall for power output, getting drivers back on the road in less time. Scott Carr, NBC News Radio.
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0: We're Red Eye Radio. He's Eric Carney, and I'm Gary McNamara. Welcome and good morning. So that's what I've seen this week, really. Yeah. And last week, too. I mean, we were on vacation last week, but what I've seen the last 10 days to 2 weeks, you see the panic in the Republican Party right now.
1: Yeah, you see it.
0: And it's everything. It's all over prices. I mean, that's what it is. We said this back when the when President Trump won back in 2024. We said it all the way through. We've said it all the way through. Prices. It doesn't matter what the GDP is. None of that stuff matters. What matters to people is prices, because they feel that immediately.
2: They're greatly concerned in the House.
0: Yeah. I mean, I'm going to vote Republican.
2: Yes.
0: Because the option is unacceptable completely.
2: Yes, of course.
0: But no matter what, that you always put on a positive,
2: right.
0: You know, you always put on a positive face, especially if you're part of the leadership of the Republican Party.
2: Sure.
0: And, you know, maybe people will say, look, we're not happy with everything that the Republicans are doing, but the Democrats are crazy. Hopefully that's what independents think in this midterm election. I hope it is.
2: I hope so. I really hope that America knows how radical the left is and where it's going to go if or when they get control again.

0: And
1: well, I saw the, you know, socialism's unfavorable to 51% and 30% are, you know, are favorable towards it. And the rest, I guess there should be, what, 20%? I don't know.
0: Mm-hmm.
1: That would be good.
0: Because they don't know what socialism is.
1: Well, except...
0: What's a government branch anyway?
1: Except when you look at it, doesn't people reject socialism? They reject communism.
2: Yeah.
1: They reject all of this. The vast majority of Americans do. Yet, well, hey, the people that are talking about it, maybe we should give them a chance again because the Republicans on prices haven't worked for us.
0: Right.
1: That's how independents think. It's not how I think. It's not how you think. But the first rule of politics is economics.
2: Yep.
1: Prices.
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11: 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I'm Chris Caraggio.
12: President Trump is calling for interest rates to be slashed to 1% or less by the Federal Reserve. NBC's Garrett Hake reports.
13: The president's hand-picked Federal Reserve Chair Kevin Warsh joined board members in a unanimous vote to raise interest rates for the first time in 3 years, with Warsh citing concerns over cost of living.
12: In a post on Truth Social, Trump wrote, "We are carrying almost every country in the world, and that cannot go on any longer." The Southwest is expected to see another round of dangerous monsoon thunderstorms today. This comes after a deadly flash flooding in New Mexico that claimed the lives of two adults and a young person near Newcomb yesterday. Meantime, NOAA received more than 30 flash flood reports across Arizona as inches of rain fell in a span of an hour yesterday afternoon. The House has approved a bill that would place more sanctions on Russia. The measure, called the Lindsey Graham Sanctioning Russia and Iran Act of 2026, was approved yesterday evening. It would target Russia's economy over its continued war with Ukraine. The bill, which also expands sanctions on Iran, now will head to President Trump's desk. Nearly 2 in 3 Americans believe AI could destroy humanity. That's according to a new Politico survey. This after several current and former AI company employees have warned about the dangers of the technology. Some of music's biggest names will be in Las Vegas this weekend for the iHeartRadio Music Festival. BTS, Benson Boone, Cardi B, Snoop Dogg, Muse, and Major Lazer will all be hitting the stage Friday and Saturday. Other acts include Stella Lefty, Kenny Chesney, Lainey Wilson, and the Smashing Pumpkins. Fans not able to be at T-Mobile Arena will still have the chance to experience the festival at home. Both nights will stream on Disney Plus and Hulu starting at 10:30 p.m. Eastern. I'm Chris Caraggio, NBC News Radio.
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15: Apple has unveiled its first ever foldable iPhone. The iPhone Duo will cost around $2,000 and will be available for pre-order starting October 16th. In its latest product unveiling event Wednesday, Apple also debuted the iPhone 18 Pro and Pro Max, set to hit shelves September 18th. A planned federal ICE detention center in Northern California is on hold after hundreds of locals there opposed to its construction near Gilroy won a temporary court victory Tuesday. Counsel for Santa Clara County, Tony Lopresti, says a judge has put construction on hold for at least another week.
16: The federal government has violated the law that they have tried to move this project through in secrecy.
15: Local residents, faith leaders, and officials have all held rallies to oppose the center, citing a lack of local notice and concern over septic sewage runoff and not properly addressing potential hazardous materials at the site. The son of Kansas City Chiefs offensive coordinator Eric Bieniemy will stand trial for allegedly shooting his mother. Wendy Swanson has the latest from Virginia.
17: Multiple sources report Elijah Bieniemy was ruled competent after a mental health evaluation. The 27-year-old is facing several felony charges, accused of opening fire on Mia Bieniemy at the family's Virginia home in late July. He'll be back in court in November. I'm Wendy Swanson.
15: A new study shows Alabama ranks only 13th nationwide for EV plug-in readiness, with only 20 public chargers per 1,000 road miles compared to the national average of 60. But a study released Wednesday by mapping company Here Technologies and research firm SBD Automotive shows Alabama actually offers EV drivers some of the fastest chargers in the nation, ranking second overall for power output, getting drivers back on the road in less time. Scott Carr, NBC News Radio.
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6: NBC News Radio. I'm Chris Caraccio. President Trump is calling for interest rates to be slashed to 1% or less by the Federal Reserve. NBC's Garrett Hake reports.
7: The president's hand-picked Federal Reserve Chair Kevin Warsh joined board members in a unanimous vote to raise interest rates for the first time in 3 years, with Warsh citing concerns over cost of living.
6: In a post on Truth Social, Trump wrote, "We are carrying almost every country in the world, and that cannot go on any longer." The Southwest is expected to see another round of dangerous monsoon thunderstorms today. This comes after a deadly flash flooding in New Mexico that claimed the lives of two adults and a young person near Newcomb yesterday. Meantime, NOAA received more than 30 flash flood reports across Arizona as inches of rain fell in a span of an hour yesterday afternoon. The House has approved a bill that would place more sanctions on Russia. The measure, called the Lindsey Graham Sanctioning Russia and Iran Act of 2026, was approved yesterday evening. It would target Russia's economy over its continued war with Ukraine. The bill, which also expands sanctions on Iran, now will head to President Trump's desk. Nearly 2 in 3 Americans believe AI could destroy humanity. That's according to a new Politico survey. This after several current and former AI company employees have warned about the dangers of the technology. Some of music's biggest names will be in Las Vegas this weekend for the iHeartRadio Music Festival. BTS, Benson Boone, Cardi B, Snoop Dogg, Muse, and Major Lazer will all be hitting the stage Friday and Saturday. Other acts include Stella Lefty, Kenny Chesney, Lainey Wilson, and the Smashing Pumpkins. Fans not able to be at T-Mobile Arena will still have the chance to experience the festival at home. Both nights will stream on Disney Plus and Hulu starting at 10:30 p.m. Eastern. I'm Chris Caraggio, NBC News Radio.
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9: Apple has unveiled its first ever foldable iPhone. The iPhone Duo will cost around $2,000 and will be available for a pre-order starting October 16th. In its latest product unveiling event Wednesday, Apple also debuted the iPhone 18 Pro and Pro Max, set to hit shelves September 18th. A planned federal ICE detention center in Northern California is on hold after hundreds of locals there opposed to its construction near Gilroy won a temporary court victory Tuesday. Counsel for Santa Clara County, Tony Lopresti, says a judge has put construction on hold for at least another week.
10: The federal government has violated the law that they have tried to move this project through in secrecy.
9: Local residents, faith leaders, and officials have all held rallies to oppose the center, citing a lack of local notice and concern over septic sewage runoff and not properly addressing potential hazardous materials at the site. The son of Kansas City Chiefs offensive coordinator Eric Bieniemy will stand trial for allegedly shooting his mother. Wendy Swanson has the latest from Virginia.
11: Multiple sources report Elijah Bieniemy was ruled competent after a mental health evaluation. The 27-year-old is facing several felony charges, accused of opening fire on Mia Bieniemy at the family's Virginia home in late July. He'll be back in court in November. I'm Wendy Swanson.
9: A new study shows Alabama ranks only 13th nationwide for EV plug-in readiness, with only 20 public chargers per 1,000 road miles compared to the national average of 60. But a study released Wednesday by mapping company HERE Technologies and research firm SBD Automotive shows Alabama actually offers EV drivers some of the fastest chargers in the nation, ranking second overall for power output, getting drivers back on the road in less time. Scott Carr, NBC News Radio.
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0: This is America in the Morning from Westwood One. Good morning, I'm John Trout. It's Friday, September 18th, 2026. Here's what's coming up on America in the Morning.
1: A federal judge is ordering Washington's Kennedy Center to give 30 days' notice

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2: Welcome back. You're with America in the Morning. It's 26 after. An ICE agent accused of making false statements about the January shooting of a Venezuelan man in Minnesota is back in jail. Correspondent Clayton Neville has an update.
3: Agents with the Minnesota Bureau of Criminal Apprehension took Christian Castro into custody on Wednesday in Minneapolis on an active warrant. Castro was in custody in Texas but released back in August after hitting the limit on the amount of time that he could be held. Castro is facing four felony charges of second-degree assault with a dangerous weapon and a misdemeanor charge of falsely reporting a crime in connection with the shooting of Julio Cesar Sosa Solis. That happened during a massive immigration operation in Minnesota. Sosa Solis was shot 1 week after Rene Good and 10 days before Alex Preti. Jail records show Castro's bail's been set at $200,000. I'm Clayton Neville.
2: And yes, they did a poll on this. A new survey has found that Americans, on average, are showing a mistrust of information coming from the federal government. Correspondent Mike Hempen reports.
4: A new AP NORC USA Facts poll shows Americans are more skeptical of government information than they were a few years ago. About 6 in 10 U.S. adults have low trust in information from the federal government about the environment, foreign affairs, elections and politics, abortion, or immigration. Mistrust of government information has grown since 2024, just before President Trump won a second term. It's also higher than it was at the end of Trump's first term. This underscores how his recent attempts to dismantle parts of the federal bureaucracy may have affected public confidence in the executive branch. I'm Mike Hempen.
2: America in the Morning for Friday, September 18th, 2026, is produced by Jeff McKay. I'm John Trout. This is Westwood One.
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0: Years ago today, Ronald Reagan was president. Joe Kittinger flew a gas balloon from Caribou, Maine over the Atlantic Ocean, and although he was aiming for Russia, instead landed in Italy. And the hit TV show Three's Company broadcast its final series episode. 42 years and a day ago, a gentleman named Jim Bohannon sat down in the studios of Mutual News in Washington, D.C. and broadcast the first day of a radio program called America in the Morning.
1: Good morning. I'm Jim Bohannon, Mutual News, and this is America in the Morning. Coming up on America in the Morning, Congress, your Congress, which can toss off several hundred billion dollars at a chunk without blinking, is coming down to the showdown on a fight over 14 million paltry dollars, but with a lot attached there too. Peter Mayer previews that battle. In the Central American jungle, Alan Tomlinson peeks his head through the brush and says, "Contras, I presume." John Harchi tells us that banks may be ripping you off. We'll also have Robert Rundy of Money Magazine with another tip on buying, selling, or improving your home. And we'll be having a look at some drive-through religion. All of that and more coming up this half hour on America in the Morning, not to mention, of course, part two of Frank Gentry's series on Vietnam 10 years later.
0: Today, sadly, after all these decades, is the final broadcast of our program. A thank you to the hundreds of radio stations that have carried our program over the decades, and thank you for listening. America in the Morning for Friday, September 18th, 2026 is produced by Jeff McKay. I'm John Trout. This is Westwood One.
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7: NBC News Radio. I'm Chris Caraggio. President Trump is calling for interest rates to be slashed to 1% or less by the Federal Reserve. NBC's Garrett Hake reports.
8: The president's hand-picked Federal Reserve Chair Kevin Warsh joined board members in a unanimous vote to raise interest rates for the first time in 3 years, with Warsh citing concerns over cost of living.
7: In a post on Truth Social, Trump wrote, "We are carrying almost every country in the world, and that cannot go on any longer." The Southwest is expected to see another round of dangerous monsoon thunderstorms today. This comes after a deadly flash flooding in New Mexico that claimed the lives of two adults and a young person near Newcomb yesterday. Meantime, NOAA received more than 30 flash flood reports across Arizona as inches of rain fell in a span of an hour yesterday afternoon. The House has approved a bill that would place more sanctions on Russia. The measure, called the Lindsey Graham Sanctioning Russia and Iran Act of 2026, was approved yesterday evening. It would target Russia's economy over its continued war with Ukraine. The bill, which also expands sanctions on Iran, now will head to President Trump's desk. Nearly 2 in 3 Americans believe AI could destroy humanity. That's according to a new Politico survey. This after several current and former AI company employees have warned about the dangers of the technology. Some of music's biggest names will be in Las Vegas this weekend for the iHeartRadio Music Festival. BTS, Benson Boone, Cardi B, Snoop Dogg, Muse, and Major Lazer will all be hitting the stage Friday and Saturday. Other acts include Stella Lefty, Kenny Chesney, Lainey Wilson, and the Smashing Pumpkins. Fans not able to be at T-Mobile Arena will still have the chance to experience the festival at home. Both nights will stream on Disney Plus and Hulu starting at 10:30 p.m. Eastern. I'm Chris Caraggio, NBC News Radio.
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1: A Kirksville man is charged with a domestic assault, armed criminal action, and child abuse or neglect in Adair County. In a criminal complaint, John P. Fuqua is accused of shooting a juvenile with a BB gun on July 15th. He's scheduled to make his initial court appearance at 8:30 a.m. on September 23rd. A Navaz man was injured in a Callaway County motorcycle accident involving a deer. The accident occurred Wednesday night just before 8 on Route E near Country Road 271. According to the Missouri State Highway Patrol, a motorcycle driven by a 22-year-old Navaz man struck a deer and then traveled off the road before overturning. He suffered serious injuries and was taken to University Hospital in Columbia for treatments. The fight over Missouri's congressional map is continuing before a federal appeals court as the state prepares to send out ballots. The judge, a Trump appointee, heard oral arguments to answer the question of whether it's too late to make changes to the map as November's key midterm elections approach. State election officials are moving ahead with a House map that gives the Republican Party an advantage after an earlier Supreme Court ruling that blocked a newer set of lines from going into effect. 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Two babies born conjoined at the head have been successfully separated in St. Louis. Officials at SSM Health Cardinal Glennon Children's Hospital say the twin girls traveled with their family from Ethiopia to undergo cranial separation and took a team of specialists over 24 hours to complete the surgery earlier this year. The two-year-old twins are now recovering and are undergoing rehabilitation at the hospital. And Faith Bridge Foster, an adoptive family support, a local nonprofit in Moberly, has an upcoming fundraising event scheduled. According to a post, the public is invited to attend the 5th annual Low Country Boil on Saturday, September 26th. One on the menu, Cajun Shrimp Boil, Boudin, Jambalaya, and Fried Gator by Zydeco's Cajun Kitchen. 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Proceeds to benefit Faith Bridge Foster and Adoptive Family Support, which is a support system for foster, adoptive, kinship families, and children and youth whose lives have been affected by foster care. 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

0: is this really sharp focus on debt reduction, doing that first. I mean, it's always important, but especially when you're paying more of your dollar is going to interest, the move to make is to reduce the amount of debt that interest is accruing on, you know. So it's really focusing on debt reduction, especially with that credit card.
1: All right, so do we also say revisit cash as an investment?
0: Yeah. No, that's the other part. It's like a 1-2 punch. So, you know, the reason I led with credit cards is your credit card is charging you plus 20% for the privilege of carrying your balance month to month. Your bank is paying you tops 4%, maybe a little bit over 4%. So, you know, I mean, look, it's like, it's nice to get, you know, 4% back, but it's even nicer to avoid, to the extent you can, 20% charges. So, but going to cash, yeah, it's time to dust off that, you know, that rate chasing playbook a little bit and look around, because banks know that some of us get a little lazy. You know, we put our money in somewhere and then we say, okay, I'm good, you know, and you move on to other things because life happens. And banks, no pun intended, they bank on that. They may not raise their rate as much. Not, except there might be some banks who are like, you know what, we need new business, we need new deposits, so we're going to raise our rates. So it's a good time to look around and just see where you can make your money work harder, because these days we need our money to work as hard as it can.
1: Yeah, we're speaking with Andy Keschner, personal finance reporter at MarketWatch. The story is called The Smartest Money Moves to Make Now That Interest Rates Are Going Up. Finish up, if you would. Do experts, generally speaking here, revisiting credit cards, like the idea of a balance transfer?
0: Yeah, so that's, yeah, I'm glad you brought that up. The whole thing with the balance transfer is you move your money from one credit card to another. You transfer the balance. There often are these transfer fees that could be like 3 or 5%, but then you get this promo window of 0% APR, and it could be a year plus, you know, sometimes it's shorter, it depend card to card, borrower to borrower. It's a good way to handle, to avoid interest payments if you can address those underlying, you know, that underlying debt.
1: Thanks, Andy. Andrew Keschner, personal finance reporter at MarketWatch. 30 minutes after the hour on This Morning, America's First News.
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10: Here's a look at your forecast. Mainly clear skies today with a slight chance of thunderstorms. Daytime highs approaching 91. Mainly clear skies again tonight. Lows level off around 72. Sunshine mixed with clouds at times. Tomorrow, high temperatures reach up to 92. Turning cooler Sunday and Monday with highs from the low 70s to the low 80s. Chance of rain showers Sunday. Thunderstorms likely on Monday. I'm staff meteorologist Laura Lockwood. Right now, it's 72 degrees.
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0: seat they can.
1: Wow. 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
0: Yes.
1: And wings, for
0: something.
1: That matter. Since
0: there should be perks for sitting there.
1: Jeez. Thanks, Mike. 13 minutes now in front of the hour.
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0: Emergency units responded to a military plane crash at the intersection of 633 and Jeffrey Road, Green Lake Township.
1: The pilot told air traffic control that he believed his aircraft hit a bird.
2: Number three.
1: Health and Human Services Secretary Robert F. Kennedy Jr. gave a keynote address at an anti-vaccine conference yesterday where he told attendees that they have a friend in the White House.
3: We have no idea what the risk profile is for these products. And, you know, that means we can't really make the kind of risk-benefit analysis that my agency is supposed to do.
1: It was Kennedy's first time appearing at the Children's Health Defense Conference since he became secretary. Coast Guard and FBI personnel boarded two commercial vessels bound for the United States in the Gulf of Mexico last month after indications that hackers had broken into their computer networks. Neither agency provided further details. Gasoline and diesel prices have continued to surge, with energy experts warning that those costs are likely to climb amid geopolitical conflicts overseas. AAA data says the national average sits at $4.46 per gallon. For diesel fuel, it sits at $6.31 per gallon. The Daily Mail reports that two guys in Alberta, Canada are going viral after riding through a car wash in the bed of a pickup truck. Car wash operators have since warned people not to try the same stunt due to safety risks.
4: Wow.
1: The footage that's going viral, though, it was released by the car wash. They didn't even record themselves doing this. So what was it for?
4: Oh.
1: Yeah. Like what?
4: Maybe they just assumed.
1: I guess.
4: The car wash would release it because, like, they were going to be in trouble for whatever violation that is.
1: I guess so. I don't know.
4: You get fines for stupidity?
1: Only you males would do stuff like this.
4: 100% true. 6 minutes in front of the hour.
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0: Here's a look at your forecast. Mainly clear skies today with a slight chance of thunderstorms. Daytime highs approaching 91. Mainly clear skies again tonight. Lows level off around 72. Sunshine mixed with clouds at times. Tomorrow, high temperatures reach up to 92. Turning cooler Sunday and Monday with highs from the low 70s to the low 80s. Chance of rain showers Sunday. Thunderstorms likely on Monday. I'm staff meteorologist Laura Lockwood. Right now, it's 72 degrees.
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5: NBC News Radio. I'm Chris Caraccio. President Trump is calling for interest rates to be slashed to 1% or less by the Federal Reserve, NBC's Garrett Hake reports.
6: The president's hand-picked Federal Reserve Chair, Kevin Warsh, joined board members in a unanimous vote to raise interest rates for the first time in 3 years, with Warsh citing concerns over cost of living.
5: In a post on Truth Social, Trump wrote, "We are carrying almost every country in the world, and that cannot go on any longer." The Southwest is expected to see another round of dangerous monsoon thunderstorms today. This comes after a deadly flash flooding in New Mexico that claimed the lives of 2 adults and a young person near Newcomb yesterday. Meantime, NOAA received more than 30 flash flood reports across Arizona as inches of rain fell in a span of an hour yesterday afternoon. The House has approved a bill that would place more sanctions on Russia. The measure, called the Lindsey Graham Sanctioning Russia and Iran Act of 2026, was approved yesterday evening. It would target Russia's economy over its continued war with Ukraine. The bill, which also expands sanctions on Iran, now will head to President Trump's desk. Nearly 2 in 3 Americans believe AI could destroy humanity. That's according to a new Politico survey. This after several current and former AI company employees have warned about the dangers of the technology. Some of music's biggest names will be in Las Vegas this weekend for the iHeartRadio Music Festival. BTS, Benson Boone, Cardi B, Snoop Dogg, Muse, and Major Lazer will all be hitting the stage Friday and Saturday. Other acts include Stella Lefty, Kenny Chesney, Lainey Wilson, and the Smashing Pumpkins. Fans not able to be at T-Mobile Arena will still have the chance to experience the festival at home. Both nights will stream on Disney Plus and Hulu starting at 10:30 p.m. Eastern. I'm Chris Caraccio, NBC News Radio.
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0: arrest warrant was served to a Crocker man on Thursday, September 17th. According to the Cole County Sheriff's Office, John Wayne Lively, age 60, was taken into custody by Cole County authorities at 11:50 a.m. Lively was wanted on a Cole County warrant for failure to appear over two counts of alleged possession of a controlled substance. He's being held without bond at Cole County Jail. Court dates are currently pending. A LaBelle man was injured in an electric scooter accident in Lewis County. The accident occurred Wednesday night just after 9 o'clock on North Cherry Street in Lewistown. According to the Missouri State Highway Patrol, an 18-year-old LaBelle man was operating the e-scooter when he crossed the center of the road and began to skid. He was ejected from the scooter and suffered moderate injuries. He was taken to Blessing Hospital in Quincy, Illinois for treatment. A St. Louis man is dead after drowning at the Lake of the Ozarks. KMOV-TV reports the unidentified 36-year-old man was in the Gravois arm of the lake yesterday when he jumped off a deck into shallow water. He sustained a head injury and drowned as a result. The man was pronounced dead at the scene. You're listening to news at CentralMoInfo.com. The Missouri History Museum is getting a new name. The Missouri Historical Society Board of Trustees announced today that it will be called the St. Louis History Museum instead. The idea is to align the facility more closely with its ties to the city. The name change takes effect in the fall of 2027. The Missouri Department of Transportation has announced upcoming Adair County resurfacing projects. Drivers can expect the contractor crews to begin as early as September 29th on Route H from La Harpe Street in Kirksville to Missouri Route 11. Once that work is completed, work will start on Route P from 0.3 miles east of U.S. Route 63 to Bass Way east of Kirksville, and Route P from Business Route 63 Baltimore Street to U.S. Route 63 in Kirksville. Motorists will encounter significant delays and are encouraged to avoid the area. Traffic will be reduced to one lane with a 10-foot width restriction in place where crews are actively working. Flaggers in a pilot car will help guide traffic through the work zone. All work is weather dependent and scheduling is subject to change. And the Friends of Macon County, Missouri Animals will host a fundraiser game night to help two special needs canines, Matrix and Jet, who need surgeries. The public is invited to join them at Macon County Park in Macon from 6 to 9 p.m. on Thursday, September 17th at the Youth Building. For news at CentralMoInfo.com, I'm Colin Shelby reporting.
1: December corn down 3/4 at 529 3/4. March down 1 at 543 1/2. May down 1 at 549 3/4. November soybeans down 12 at 1307 3/4. January down 12 at 1325. March down 11 1/4 at 1334 1/2. December Chicago wheat down 2 1/4 at 724 3/4. March down 2 3/4 at 740 1/4. July down 1 1/4 at 746 1/4. October live cattle down 280 at 215.65. December down 395 at 216.25. October feeder cattle down 527 at 324.37. November down 445 at 318.65. January down 435 at 309.75. October lean hogs up 22 cents at 78.90, and the Dow is up 316 points at 51,778. With this look at your markets, I'm Killen Lair on TFN, the Farm Net.
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3: I'm Gordon Deal, along with Nicole Murray, on this Friday, September 18th. Glad you could be with us. Here's what we have for you this hour.
4: A federal judge says the Trump administration must give at least 30 days notice before moving to demolish the Kennedy Center.
3: An F-16 fighter jet crashed in northern Michigan after the pilots safely ejected.
4: A new Trump nominee could push to replace employer-sponsored health insurance.
3: And political battles over school snacks.
5: He was stealing cookies from his friend's lunchbox. And, you know, it kept happening over and over. So at some point, she had to reach out to the mom and say, hey, look, like, can we talk about, you know, what to do about this? Obviously, he can't be taking snacks from his friend's lunchboxes. And the mom said, well, why don't you just put a ban on sugar and then he won't be tempted?
3: Sabrina Siddiqui at the Wall Street Journal on how nothing blows up a parent group like a fight over school treats like Oreos and cupcakes. A federal judge has ordered the Trump administration to provide at least 30 days notice before taking any steps to demolish the Kennedy Center. The judge issued the order after lawyers for Ohio Congresswoman Joyce Beatty submitted new evidence yesterday citing Trump's comments referring to demolishing the Kennedy Center. Her legal team also submitted a photo that depicted the president on Air Force One looking at a poster that appeared to be titled Kennedy Center Demolished. Beatty, a Kennedy Center trustee, is suing to keep the venue open and Trump's name off its facade. House Minority Leader Hakeem Jeffries.
6: Whether it's legislatively or whether it's legally in the courts, we're going to stop the president from another vanity project and waste of taxpayer resources.
3: Trump argues that his administration deserves recognition at the troubled institution if it's going to financially support the Kennedy Center. Its main building closed on Tuesday after the board moved to shutter it for 2 years of renovations. Authorities in Los Angeles have announced that the woman accused of ramming into a city bus earlier this week has been charged with second-degree murder. In the deadly crash, 36-year-old Bailey Rios was arrested Wednesday in connection with the wreck in Chatsworth, which killed two passengers. While it was covering the tragedy, a news helicopter crashed nearby, killing the reporter and the pilot on board and a pedestrian on the ground. Rios has also been charged with driving under the influence and reckless driving. Investigators found drugs in Rios's car following the wreck. L.A. County District Attorney Nathan Hochman.
7: That we will hold Ms. Rios fully accountable for her actions and eventually seek the maximum punishment in court, which is life in prison.
3: Passengers killed in the bus were identified yesterday as 46-year-old Daniel Castillo and 31-year-old Gage Ouida. The pilot of an F-16 fighter jet has safely ejected before the aircraft crashed in northern Michigan. The Texas Military Department says it happened yesterday in Grand Traverse County during a routine training mission. It was from the 149th Fighter Wing of the Texas Air National Guard. State police in Michigan said the pilot is stable and was transferred to a local hospital. Grand Traverse County Sheriff Michael Shea.
8: At approximately 1:52 p.m., emergency units responded to a military plane crash at the intersection of 633 and Jeffrey Road, Green Lake Township.
3: The supervisor of Blair Township said there were no reports of civilian injuries in the incident, which occurred in a residential area. The military says the training mission originated out of the Air National Guard's Combat Readiness Training Center in Alpena, Michigan. If the cause was a bird strike, as the military pilot suggested to air traffic control, CNN says that would not be unusual. 10 minutes now after the hour. On This Morning, America's First News.

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4: Here's a look at your forecast. Mainly clear skies today with a slight chance of thunderstorms. Daytime highs approaching 91. Mainly clear skies again tonight. Lows level off around 72. Sunshine mixed with clouds at times. Tomorrow, high temperatures reach up to 92. Turning cooler Sunday and Monday with highs from the low 70s to the low 80s. Chance of rain showers Sunday. Thunderstorms likely on Monday. I'm staff meteorologist Laura Lockwood. Right now, it's 72 degrees.
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0: vote by a committee of some kind that would allow this, or would employers get together and decide this on their own? What would happen?
1: So that's a great question, and really most of Bai's work so far has been kind of theoretical, again, very policy advisory. But in her, if she's confirmed, and her confirmation hearing went well, but if she's confirmed as the Assistant Secretary for Planning and Evaluation at Health and Human Services, she would have oversight over policy development. She would be advising Robert F. Kennedy Jr. on what would best advance the goals of the administration on policy matters. And her agency would also oversee the financial aspects of other agencies like the FDA and CMS for Medicare and Medicaid. So she'd have a lot of oversight authority to recommend some of these new types of arrangements.
0: Yeah. And then I guess from the consumer standpoint, is there a catch other than saying paying out of pocket for a routine checkup or something?
1: Well, so Democrats in particular are very much against HSAs, and Republicans want to expand HSAs. Democrats have pushed back, saying that just using HSAs isn't the same as ensuring that everyone has health insurance coverage, like a Medicare for All type of option. So it's a very different type of plan, and it'll be interesting to see how it plays out.
0: Thanks, Gabrielle. Gabrielle Etzel, healthcare reporter at the Washington Examiner. 19 minutes after the hour on This Morning, America's First News. Here's Nicole Murray.
2: And now, the three big things you need to know. Number one.
3: A federal judge has ordered President Trump's administration to provide at least 30 days notice before taking any steps to demolish the Kennedy Center. North Carolina Senator Tom Tillis says the antics are a distraction.
4: This is not what people who grew up like I did want to focus on. We want solutions, and I've got a lot of candidates who want to get that message through, and these are distractions that only benefit the Democrats.
3: This news comes after Trump was photographed viewing a photo while aboard Air Force One that read, quote, Kennedy Center demolished.
2: Number two.
3: The driver of an SUV that slammed into a Los Angeles bus earlier this week, killing two people and injuring five others, has been charged with second-degree murder. L.A. County District Attorney Nathan Hochman.
5: She entered into opposing traffic because she was approaching a red light where cars were stopped, and she didn't stop. At full force, she plunged into that Metro bus, killing two individuals.
3: Officials say the driver, Bailey Lynn Rios, was, quote, impaired by drugs at the time of the crash.
2: Number three.
3: Bail has been set for the federal immigration officer charged with shooting a Venezuelan man during the immigration crackdown in Minneapolis earlier this year. Hennepin County Attorney Mary Moriarty describing Christian Castro's actions.
6: He accused Mr. Sosa Solis and Mr. Aljornia of attacking him with a broom and a shovel. As a result, both men were charged in federal court. Their lives were upended, along with the lives of their families.
3: The judge set bail at $400,000 or $200,000 if Castro agreed to a series of conditions. Canadian Prime Minister Mark Carney says he plans to deepen his country's ties with the European Union to protect its members from economic pressure.
7: I'm not proposing a third bloc in order to become a great power rival, only with better manners.
3: And finally, the New York Post reports that spending just 3 minutes with a miniature horse or donkey can lift teenagers' spirits.
0: A miniature horse or a donkey?
3: Yeah, they're so cute. They make funny noises. They're all furry.
0: What? That seems like a lot more work than just going to like your local animal shelter and sitting with some dogs or cats for a couple of hours.
3: Yeah, but donkeys make funny noises.
0: I know.
3: No?
0: And dogs and cats can be funny too.
3: I mean, I guess, but there's something a little bit more unique about a donkey.
0: Well, they're bigger, that's for sure.
3: Yeah, like a, I guess a miniature, like a big-sized dog,
0: yeah.
3: if you will. I want to ride one. It's on my bucket list.
0: 22 minutes after the hour.
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0: reporter at USA Today. The story is called Retirees Spent Their Lives Saving. Now they're afraid to spend. So how do you balance that? Is there some sort of good psychological or mental approach here?
1: Well, I often come back to some similar themes. One is that if you have a retirement plan, if you're working with a retirement planner, or you can use an app if you're good at this kind of stuff, good at math. If you have a retirement plan, then that dictates how much you can safely spend and keep your sort of principal intact for as long as you might live. That's a great way to feel more at peace about spending. Another thing you can do is to follow something simple like the 4% rule. That's the reason the 4% rule, when I write about it, it goes off the charts. People are fascinated by that. And here's the reason is that if you follow this 4% rule, then it's kind of designed to make sure that your money, your savings, remains in place for as long as you could possibly live. And this is what ultimately what all these people are so worried about is outliving their savings. You and I have talked about this. It's like the biggest fear of retirees is that they will be out of money before they die, outliving their savings. And people are living longer. And because we're no longer a nation of pensions, right? We're saving for our own retirement. You have to come up with enough money to make it to the finish line. The checks aren't going to keep coming. I mean, yes, your Social Security checks will keep coming, but nobody ever expected those to cover everything. So everybody's just constantly afraid of running out of money.
0: You referenced it a couple of times, but it stands out to me how your income is beyond your control at that point.
1: If you have a big expense or a big shock or something and you're working, there's always ways you can kind of get that extra money, maybe work some extra hours, take on a side hustle, get a raise, get a promotion, get a new job. But once you're retired, your range of options for coming up with additional income are very, very few. It's very narrow, and that is a scary thing for me. That's why they call it fixed income.
0: Thanks, Dan. 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
3: Here's a look at your forecast. Mainly clear skies today with a slight chance of thunderstorms. Daytime highs approaching 91. Mainly clear skies again tonight. Lows level off around 72. Sunshine mixed with clouds at times. Tomorrow, high temperatures reach up to 92. Turning cooler Sunday and Monday with highs from the low 70s to the low 80s. Chance of rain showers Sunday. Thunderstorms likely on Monday. I'm staff meteorologist Laura Lockwood. Right now, it's 72 degrees.
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6: December, corn down 3/4 at 529 3/4. March down 1 at 543 1/2.

0: May down 1 at 549 and 3 quarters. November soybeans down 12 at 1307 and 3 quarters. January down 12 at 1325. March down 11 and a quarter at 1334 and a half. December Chicago wheat down 2 and a quarter at 724 and 3 quarters. March down 2 and 3 quarters at 740 and a quarter. July down 1 and a quarter at 746 and a quarter. October live cattle down 280 at 215.65. December down 395 at 216.25. October feeder cattle down 527 at 324.37. November down 445 at 318.65. January down 435 at 309.75. October lean hogs up 22 cents at 78.90, and the Dow's up 316 points at 51,778. With this look at your markets, I'm Kilian Lair on TFN, the Farm Net.
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1: 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Number two, taking steps to strengthen your credit score, reduce debt, and build savings can help you qualify for a better rate. Number three, understand what you can realistically afford. You got to factor in costs outside of your mortgage, like property taxes, especially these days, insurance, and closing costs. Number four, you want to consider loan programs. Many buyers qualify for loan programs like FHA, VA, and USDA loans that offer more favorable terms, such as low or no down payment options and lower interest rates. And number five, don't assume that you can refinance at a later date. There's no guarantee that interest rates will go down. 9 minutes now in front of the hour on this morning. Once again, here's Nicole Murray.
2: And now, the three big things you need to know. Number one.
3: A federal judge has directed the Trump administration to provide 30 days notice of any changes in the Kennedy Center's renovation plans, including the building's demolition. North Carolina Senator Tom Tillis says the saga will not help Republicans in the midterms.
4: Yeah, we got to get past this sort of stuff. These are distractions we don't need. We've got an election 48 days from now, I think. We should be focusing on that.
3: The ruling comes after Trump was photographed while aboard Air Force One, reviewing a document that appeared to include the words, quote, Kennedy Center demolished.
2: Number two.
3: An F-16 pilot safely ejected before the fighter jet crashed in rural Michigan, triggering temporary evacuations for nearby residents after police said hazardous chemicals spilled from the wreckage. Grand Traverse County Sheriff Michael Shea.
5: There was a report of a plane crash. Units arrived, did confirm there was one occupant. He was transported to Munson Medical Center, where he was conscious and speaking with law enforcement.
3: The pilot told air traffic control that he believed his aircraft hit a bird.
2: Number three.
3: Health and Human Services Secretary Robert F. Kennedy Jr. gave a keynote address at an anti-vaccine conference yesterday, where he told attendees that they have a friend in the White House. Kennedy

0: fees. AAA data says the national average sits at $4.46 per gallon. For diesel, it sits at $6.31 per gallon. The New York Knicks are pausing individual ticket sales after the team said a mistake in pricing caused them to be listed too high. The cost for the October 20th opener was listed at more than $1,000 per ticket.
1: Wow. The playoffs last year, they didn't come out and say that. Tickets are too high. The playoffs last year, weren't tickets going for like $100,000 in some cases, like courtside?
0: I agree that's too expensive, but I'm going to say at least they owned up to their mistake, like better late than never.
1: Okay.
0: Question mark?
1: Okay, I'll go with that.
0: What do you think the questions the tickets should go for?
1: I don't know. I couldn't possibly set those, but people in New York will pay them because I'm sure that's the night they're going to, you know, reveal the NBA championship rings.
0: Ah, there you
1: right?
0: go.
1: Raise the banner, all that stuff. 6 minutes now in front of the hour.
2: Shit, here it comes.
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Thanks for spending time with us. A six-year-old dog from Southern California is back to running and playing after firefighters rescued him from a burning home. When firefighters arrived at a house fire in Pasadena last week, they knew someone might still be inside. A 911 caller had reported hearing a dog barking from within the smoke-filled home. ABC 7 Television in Los Angeles says that dog was Milo, and he was in serious danger. Sierra Madre firefighter Jessica Johnson eventually found Milo hiding beneath a table surrounded by thick black smoke. He was unconscious. Johnson, who's a dog owner, carried Milo outside, where firefighters immediately began administering oxygen, trying to resuscitate him. After about 5 minutes,

Milo regained consciousness. Today, Milo is recovering at home. He has a slight cough, but his vet expects him to be okay. His family says he has already returned to running and playing like his usual self. That'll do it for this hour. For Nicole Murray and Mike Gavin, I'm Gordon Deal. 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

0: Here's a look at your forecast. Daytime highs approaching 91 today under mainly clear skies with a slight chance of thunderstorms. Mainly clear skies tonight, lows level off around 72. Partly cloudy skies tomorrow, daytime highs approaching 92. Cooler Sunday and Monday with highs from the upper 60s to the low 80s. Chance of rain showers Sunday, chance of thunderstorms on Monday. I'm staff meteorologist Paul Trombley. Currently 73.
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3: NBC News Radio, I'm Michael Kastner. A panel of human rights experts commissioned by the UN says there are reasonable grounds to believe the U.S. committed war crimes in Iran. Correspondent James Gooderson.
4: The UN would be expected to investigate any of those things. And there's a lot of aspects at play here when it comes to the United States. The UN, of course, will provide further information later on.
3: The International Fact-Finding Mission submitted its report yesterday saying two airstrikes in late February on a southern city in Iran killed at least 178 civilians. The report said one of the strikes hit a school, killing dozens of children. President Trump says he's undecided on whether or not he should annihilate the Iranian regime. In an interview with Axios that was published Thursday, Trump reportedly said, "I have a big decision coming up. Do I want to go in and annihilate them or do I not?" The woman accused of causing a deadly Los Angeles metro crash that preceded a fatal news helicopter crash is expected to be arraigned today. More from Tammy Trujillo.
5: Authorities say 36-year-old Bailey Lynn Rios drove her SUV the wrong way, ran a red light, and crashed into a metro bus on Tuesday. The collision killed two people. An NBC News helicopter covering the collision later crashed, killing three others. Rios was arrested on suspicion of murder and remains jailed on more than $4 million bail. Her arraignment was set for Thursday but was postponed for medical reasons. I'm Tammy Trujillo.
3: Warren Buffett is officially stepping down from Berkshire Hathaway. The 96-year-old said today he'll be replaced as chairman by his son, Howard Buffett. The elder Buffett had already resigned as CEO less than a year ago. In a letter to shareholders today, Buffett wrote, "Father time always wins." Michael Kastner, NBC News Radio.
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7: Criminal summons has been issued for an alleged Moberly animal abuser. According to a probable cause statement, Joshua Shane Kendall, age 40, shot a brown male pit bull terrier in the front of its head on County Road 1220 in Moberly back on December 4th of 2025. Kendall claims the animal was aggressive and was jumping on his vehicle, trying to get to his wife and child. Kendall exited the SUV and put himself in harm's way to try to chase him off, then used deadly force. When a Randolph County Sheriff's deputy arrived on the scene, the dog was not yet dead, so he used his duty pistol to end the dog's suffering. The distraught owner of the dog was also at the scene. A criminal summons was issued for Kendall on Monday, September 14th, with arraignment scheduled for 9 a.m. on Monday, October 19th. An exciting fundraising event is headed to Moberly thanks to Special Olympics Missouri and VFW Post 2654. Blacklight Music Bingo invites the public to turn up the music, turn on the black lights, and get ready to shout bingo during the Blacklight Bash. Alex Jones, Central Area Development Director for Special Olympics Missouri, explains that the game is similar to traditional bingo, except numbers and letters are replaced with guessing tunes. It all takes place on Saturday, September 26th at VFW Post 2654 in Moberly. Tickets are $35 per person. Doors open at 5 and the fun starts at 6 p.m. Proceeds benefit Special Olympics Missouri's Central Area. Missouri is working to standardize the use of flock care. cameras and similar technology. Missouri Governor Mike Kehoe signed an executive order yesterday that establishes strict standards on the use of automated license plate reader technology. Officials say the standards will help prevent the misuse of personal data of residents while preserving law enforcement use of the technology. You're listening to news at CentralMoInfo.com. Missouri Attorney General Catherine Hanaway is cracking down on Medicaid fraud. Hanaway announced felony charges against 17 defendants across the state yesterday in connection with Medicaid fraud schemes. The schemes allegedly diverted more than $454,000 in public funds. Prosecutors say the cases involve personal care attendant fraud, identity theft, and fraudulent adult daycare billing. And the Howard County Station No. 4 Firefighters Cookout is taking place in October. You can get barbecue pork steak for $12, a hamburger or hot dog for $7, and baked beans and a choice potato salad or chips and a drink. The event will be on Sunday, October 18th at 416 Missouri Highway 5 in New Franklin. For news at CentralMoInfo.com, I'm Colin Shelby reporting.
8: December corn down 1 at 529.5, March down 1.5 at 543, May down 1 at 549.75. November soybeans down 11 at 1308.75, January down 11 at 1326, March down 10 at 1335.75. December Chicago wheat down 4 at 723, March down 3.5 at 739.5, July down 4 at 743.5. October live cattle down 280 at 215.65, December down 395 at 216.25, October feeder cattle down 527 at 324.37, November down 445 at 318.65, January down 435 at 309.75. October lean hogs up 22 cents at 78.90, and the Dow is up 316 points at 51,778. With this look at your markets, I'm Kayla Nair on TFN, the Farm Net.

great song from 1946, Give Me the Simple Life, from the motion picture Wake Up and Dream. It's Benny Goodman's orchestra, Liza Morrow handling vocal honors, and Kai Winding is featured on trombone.

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You may remember him as Ted Baxter on the Mary Tyler Moore Show, with a memory for you here at KRLI.

With the politically correct lyrics, that's the 1930 Paul Whiteman hit song Without a Song, Neil Sedaka style here on Curly. A rhythm and blues group, Sonny Till and the Orioles on Curly now. Their 1953 pop hit, Crying in

0: Harmon and his orchestra with a 1945 hit on Curly Woody handling the vocal to the title song from the motion picture Laura. He was born in 1913 in Milwaukee, played clarinet and saxophone for Harry Sosnick, Gus Arnheim, and Isom Jones before assembling his own band that plays the blues, as it was quoted, with Woodchopper's Ball as his trademark hit and Blue Flame his theme. Woody built to a peak in the late 1940s with his second herd. Sax stars Stan Getz and Zoot Sims led the ensemble with such famous jazz hits as Early Autumn and Four Brothers. Woody carried on into the 80s as one of the most innovative and contemporary of all big band leaders.
1: Almost heaven.

Well, it was a country hit for George Jones and a pop hit for Jack Jones. No relation, by the way. Happened in 1966. Jack Jones on Curly with a memory, Love Bug.

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2: NBC News Radio, I'm Michael Kastner. President Trump says he's undecided on whether or not he should annihilate the Iranian regime. More from Mark Mayfield.
3: In an interview with Axios that was published Thursday, Trump reportedly said, "I have a big decision coming up. Do I want to go in and annihilate them or do I not?" He added, "It's a big decision. Anything could happen with me." Trump is planning to meet with the leaders from six Gulf countries next week on the sidelines of the UN General Assembly in New York and said he wants to use the meeting to hear directly from U.S. allies in the region.
2: Once a staunch supporter of President Trump, Congresswoman Maria Elvira Salazar has a new campaign ad with some advice for the commander-in-chief.
4: Mr. President, some of your immigration enforcement efforts have gone too far.
2: She says back in July, tens of thousands of deportees had no criminal record, and those Hispanics who voted for him now feel betrayed. The latest Economist YouGov poll shows 52% reject the president's immigration policies, while 45% approve. The two L.A. News crew members killed in a helicopter crash this week are set to be honored at the Fallen Journalist Memorial in Washington, D.C., Tammy Trujillo reports.
5: The memorial will recognize reporter Eliana Moreno and pilot George Marcino among journalists and professionals who died while gathering news. Moreno and Marcino died Tuesday when News Chopper 4 crashed while covering the deadly Metro bus collision in Chatsworth. Congress approved the privately funded memorial for construction on the National Mall.
2: An Air National Guard pilot is safe after he crashed his jet during a training mission in northern Michigan. The crash happened Thursday afternoon, about 2 hours north of Grand Rapids.
6: I hear a big boom, and then I see a colorful parachute and the sky floating down from the sky.
2: The pilot from the Texas Air National Guard was able to eject safely. Michael Kastner, NBC News Radio.
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8: A Kirksville man is charged with a domestic assault, armed criminal action, and child abuse or neglect in Adair County. In a criminal complaint, John P. Fuqua is accused of shooting a juvenile with a BB gun on July 15th. He's scheduled to make his initial court appearance at 8:30 a.m. on September 23rd. A Navaz man was injured in a Callaway County motorcycle accident involving a deer. The accident occurred Wednesday night just before 8 on Route E near Country Road 271. According to the Missouri State Highway Patrol, a motorcycle driven by a 22-year-old Navaz man struck a deer and then traveled off the road before overturning. He suffered serious injuries and was taken to University Hospital in Columbia for treatment. The fight over Missouri's congressional map is continuing before a federal appeals court as the state prepares to send out ballots. The judge, a Trump appointee, heard oral arguments to answer the question of whether it's too late to make changes to the map as November's key midterm elections approach. State election officials are moving ahead with a House map that gives the Republican Party an advantage after an earlier Supreme Court ruling that blocked a newer set of lines from going into effect. You're listening to news at CentralMoInfo.com. Two babies born conjoined at the head have been successfully separated in St. Louis. Officials at SSM Health Cardinal Glennon Children's Hospital say the twin

Girls traveled with their family from Ethiopia to undergo cranial separation, and it took a team of specialists over 24 hours to complete the surgery earlier this year. The two-year-old twins are now recovering and are undergoing rehabilitation at the hospital. And Faith Bridge Foster and Adoptive Family Support, a local nonprofit in Moberly, has an upcoming fundraising event scheduled. According to a post, the public is invited to attend the 5th annual Low Country Boil on Saturday, September 26th. One on the menu, Cajun shrimp boil, boudin, jambalaya, and fried gator by Zydeco's Cajun Kitchen. 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The Low Country Boil will be held at Moberly Municipal Auditorium, located at 201 West Rollins Street in Moberly. Proceeds to benefit Faith Bridge Foster and Adoptive Family Support, which is a support system for foster, adoptive, kinship families, and children and youth whose lives have been affected by foster care. For news at CentralMoInfo.com, I'm Colin Shelby reporting.

Well, if you haven't got a pot to cook in, this one's for you. Glenn Miller Orchestra, Marion Hutton on the vocal, and We Can Live on Love.

That's the Spectacular Brass opening another hour's musical memories here at KRLI with their rendition, instrumentally, of Fats Waller's 1935 hit song, A Little Bit Independent.

a 1936 hit song for Ted Fiorito's orchestra and Fred Astaire. Let's face the music and dance. On Curly, here's Diana Krall's rendition.

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1: Good Friday morning and welcome to The Sizzle on Quicks. I'm Dustin Pollard, better known as Dusty, the meteorologist. 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Coming up today, we'll visit with our featured guest, Rodney Boots, and his daughter, Emma Boots. We will also introduce the home team spotlight. This week, I visit with Westrand softball coach Katie Martin and players Charlie Starr and Morgan Merritt about game day meals, hydration, team tradition, and other favorite foods after a day at the ballpark. We'll share local recipes of the week, highlight civic food events, and tell you about the 27th annual Higbee Saddle Up for St. Jude's Trail Ride. The Sizzle on Quicks is presented by The Brick, a great place to eat. Come down to The Brick at 107 North William Street in Moberly, just one block away from us here at the Quick Station. Now let's get things cooking with Bob's Butcher Shop Barbecue Weather Report. 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Here is your Friday through Sunday barbecue forecast from Dusty, the meteorologist. Friday will be mostly sunny and hot with a morning low around 73 degrees and an afternoon high around 94. There is a 21% chance of rain with a south winds around 9 miles per hour. If you're grilling before heading to a local ball game, prepare as much as possible ahead of time. With temperatures reaching in the mid-90s, keep meats and other foods cold refrigerated or in a well-packed cooler until you're ready to cook. Saturday will be mostly cloudy with a morning low of 69 and an afternoon high around 91. The chance of rain is approximately 15% with a southwest wind around 11 miles per hour. Saturday will provide good conditions for the Higbee Saddle Up for St. Jude's Trail Ride. But riders, volunteers, and visitors will want to bring plenty of water and prepare for another warm afternoon. Sunday will be cloudy, notably cooler, with a morning low around 67 and an afternoon high near 81. There is a 24% chance of rain with northwest winds around 7 miles per hour. Overall, Friday and Saturday will be hot, while Sunday brings more comfortable outdoor cooking conditions. This is your Bob's Butcher Shop Barbecue Weather Report. 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Now, we've checked in the weekend forecast. Let's look at a couple of local events where food and community come together. First, the Randolph County Historical Society will hold its fall banquet on Thursday, September the 24th at 6:30 p.m. at the Fennel Building. The community is invited and tickets are $30. Reservations are due by Monday, September the 21st. Reservations can be mailed to 223 North Clark Street in Moberly or completed online. Also coming up is the 5th Annual Faith Bridge Low Country Boil Saturday, September the 26th, 6 to 9 p.m. at the Moberly Municipal Auditorium. The menu will feature an authentic Cajun shrimp boil, jambalaya, gator bites, French bread desserts, and craft lemonade. The evening will also include music, games, prizes, and auctions. 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Coming up after the break, we'll visit with this week's featured guest, Rodney Boots, and his daughter, Emma Boots. 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
1: 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Our featured guest today is Rodney Boots. Rodney, welcome to The Sizzle with Dusty, the meteorologist.
2: So, Rodney, how's your day going today?
6: It's going pretty good. We're trying to finish up the week and head into the weekend.
2: Well, I know that the pumpkin patch and your maize is coming up here soon. Tell me what you want us to know, what you don't want us to know. The preparation of getting there to this, because I know this is a big time of year because you're trying to do harvest and do this at the same time.
6: Yeah, that's where we're at now. We're trying to get everything ready for harvest and trying to get the pumpkin patch up and running. It'll be towards the end of September. Haven't locked down a day yet. We got the mums coming along. They're finishing off pretty strong, and we'll get the corn maize cut in the next couple of weeks.
2: And do we know what theme for the corn maize is this year?
6: Still up for debate.
2: Yeah. I know I always look forward to seeing what you all are going to come up with. Is it going to be geared towards the Mizzou theme again or something different this time? It's not going to let us know, right?
6: Wouldn't be a secret if I gave any hints out.
2: So last year, my brother and I, we do this treasure hunt. And I don't know how that was for you all, but we really enjoyed it. I think I want to do another treasure hunt out there in the maze.
6: Yeah, we actually put it out in the middle of the night trying to record it so nobody would know where it was, and we lost it.
2: Yeah.
6: Couldn't remember where it was.
2: And we thought somebody had found it already.
6: Correct.
2: And then it wasn't towards...
6: A couple weeks later, it was found.
2: It was found. And it was a generous prize. At least I thought it was.
6: I thought it was pretty generous. We kind of tagged along with it a little bit and added a few more as it went, and everybody seemed to enjoy it. Had some repeat customers come back out looking several times.
2: It would start a nice savings account.
6: It was a good party weekend for sure.
2: And I think that Caleb and I are going to try to make that a little bit bigger this year. We'll see what the pocketbook can afford. We like to do sponsor fees, you know, with that. Anybody that wants to donate to the treasure hunts, this one would be a big one. We'll mention them in the treasure hunt. So
1: we're visiting with Rodney Boots today on The Sizzle on Quicks.
2: We're going to have some pumpkins soon.
6: Yep. They'll definitely be towards the end of September. We don't want them to get ripe too fast, so it'll be the end of September, 1st October before many of them ready.
2: Yeah, I know. I'm seeing some mums out there now, and I'm like, man, them things can't hold on.
6: Flower and mum right now probably not going to make it till the middle of October, so we want them to start blooming. We barely got a few blooming right now, and that's just early, pretty.
2: I know that over the next few weeks you'll be in the field. I want to get you live from in the combine and stuff and talking to you about what you got going on. I think a lot of the younger generation that's not been around the farming doesn't understand the hard work and that you all do and the preparation that goes into keeping the business afloat.
6: This will be the first full-time year for Hunter, my son. He'll be fourth generation on the farm. There's some good days and bad days with it, and we're learning as we go.
2: I know you worked with your dad hand-in-hand for years. How's he enjoying retirement, though?
6: Well, he's not retired.
2: He's not.
6: We're not using retirement. He's just picking and choosing a little bit more what he's doing every day.
2: Right. Yeah, I don't think a farmer ever really retires, do they?
6: No, not really.
2: So he's the old school farming.
6: A little.
2: And does he like the technology now?
6: He does. We've had some battles with the technology, but he's embraced it well, and he's going right along. Now, Hunter went to Mizzou for technology and agriculture, so he's trying to bring on some more. We bought a drone this year and done some stuff with that. We made several passes at trying to do some satellite shows from the state fair for this, but time just wouldn't permit.
2: Yeah, how'd that go this year?
6: It went good. We had some good hot state fair weather, and we had some just normal weather, but we ate good every day.
2: We're going to do this more, folks, with Farmer Boots here. You can also follow him on TikTok, Farmer Boots on TikTok, right?
6: Yep, and Facebook, and also now I'm kind of starting to do it on YouTube a little bit.
2: We look forward to seeing it. You all go like, share, and follow him, and also you can follow me. I'm just under Dustin Pollard on Facebook, but I'm the meteorologist, and we look forward to hearing from people. You know, we want to build this program a little bit better. And Farmer Boots, it was a pleasure talking to you, and I look forward to seeing you again here soon.
6: We'll do it.
2: All right. See you.
1: We have more of our conversation coming up with his daughter, Emma Boots, after this short break. Stay with us. 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
1: Welcome back to The Sizzle. I'm Dusty, the meteorologist, and we're continuing our conversation with Emma Boots. Thank you for joining The Sizzle. We appreciate you taking time to visit with us and share the story with our listeners. If you missed part of this conversation, watch for more from our interview on Central Mo Info Facebook page. All right, folks. Emma, how are you?
12: I'm pretty good.
1: Yeah, I'm glad you got to come on and talk to us. Would you like to introduce yourself to the fans or whoever's out there and listening to us?
12: I am a freshman at Moberly this year. I'm a part of the Moberly FFA chapter this year.
1: And what brought you in here today? I know that you have a little pumpkin patch. I don't know if it's really little. And a mum patch. You and your brother, you all started this thing. And tell me a little bit about it and what the name of it is.
12: It started 6 years ago as my brother's SAE with 1.5 acres of pumpkins. And now we're growing closer to 5 now. And we added the mums a couple years ago. And that was about 1,000 the first year, which was a lot just jumping in head first.
1: Now, I know I don't know much about this business. Why did you all choose the mum and pumpkin business?
12: He started the pumpkins just kind of an out of the blue thing. Came home and told us that he was going to grow pumpkins, and we thought it was going to be 10 plants in the backyard. And then came home the next day and said he had 1,000 on the way home.
1: Right on.
12: And then we added the mums. We bought a couple the first year from the Amish and realized that we needed to start growing them ourselves. That kind of added a whole

0: bunch of other things along with it.
1: All right, Emma. So what helped grow the business a little bit more? What brought more items on?
0: When we started the You Pick Pumpkin Patch, we had a couple games, like two games, and people were asking what they could be doing out there. And we were like, we got a You Pick Pumpkin Patch. That following summer, after that season, we saw an offer to buy out our pumpkin patch that was going out of business. We did that, and we added so much that year. When people came out that year, they were like, you guys are actually growing something here, and this is a fun place that everyone kind of needs to come out to.
1: So now you all have the corn maze as well.
0: We got a corn maze. This will be our fourth one.
1: And you're going to let us in on what it is?
0: That's not to be disclosed yet.
1: I tried to get that out of your dad too, and he wouldn't tell me neither. So we're looking forward to hearing that. Now tell me, you went to the state fair this year. What did you participate in at the state fair?
0: I had a couple FFA building exhibits. I took down a mum and a pumpkin that we grew.
1: All right.
0: And then I showed 4 pigs at the fair this year.
1: Do you recommend that kids get involved in the 4-H and the 4-H, FFA?
0: Yeah, there's so many different things that you can do. Some people think that FFA is you got to live on a farm and you got to do this and that, but really you don't. There's so much more to FFA than just the farming side of things.
1: And what generation are you now?
0: I am the fourth generation.
1: And are you going to continue in the farming?
0: We'll see.
1: We're here with Emma Boots, if you're just tuning in on the sizzle. So Emma, tell the folks, have the organizations that you belong to taught you anything that helps you with your business?
0: Yes. I can almost go up and talk to anybody face to face. Sometimes it might take a little convincing. If I go up to somebody, it's pretty easy to talk to them and have a good conversation. And customer service. We've got to meet so many people with the different organizations, especially 4-H. We have to go out during the county fair and ask buyers to come out and support the youth. And that just has gotten us to be able to go and talk to people and give them a reason of why they need to come. Tomorrow morning, bright and early, I'm heading out to Minnesota to go show pigs.
1: Oh, yeah. What's that for?
0: It's called the National Barrow Show, which you can show gilts and barrows at. I'm taking a barrow that I raised out there. His name's Freightliner.
1: That's
0: and pretty excited. I'm glad I get the first national show that I'm going to. It's a pig that I raised and I've taken care of since it was a itty bitty baby.
1: So do these pigs become your friends and they don't go nowhere? Are you okay to release them?
0: It's rough sometimes.
1: I've asked that question of a few kids that show pigs.
0: I went to the barn last night and it was sad to see some of the pigs. There's a gilt up there that she will be missed up there. She was there almost 2 years.
1: Emma, I appreciate you coming here and talking to us, and I want to get you on here very soon to talk again, and we'll talk about what the corn maze is going to be.
0: I guess we'll have to find out.
1: All right. We might
0: just not make a map and just send people out there.
1: That's right, and I think we need some more treasures in it this year.
0: Yes.
1: That went over pretty good, didn't it?
0: They're pretty fun to hide.
1: Yeah. Well, thank you very much for coming and talking to us.
0: Thank you.
1: If you're missing part of today's conversation, watch for more of our interview on the Central Mo Info Facebook page. It's time for the Home Team Spotlight, where the Sizzle on Quicks visits with local athletes and coaches about sports, food, preparation, and people who support them. This week, we're joining with the West Rand softball coach, Katie Martin, and players Charlie Starr and Morgan Merritt, where I asked about game day meals, hydration during practices and tournament days, favorite family dishes, team snacks, and a perfect post-game meal. Here's this week's Hometown Spotlight on the Sizzle. All right, Charlie, tell our listeners what position you play and what year you're in school.
2: I play left field and I'm a senior.
1: Right on. So you're out of there after this year.
2: Yep.
1: What do you normally eat before a softball game?
2: I have like various fruits and maybe like a carb, like a rice cake or something, but nothing too heavy.
1: If you have multiple games in one day, what snack helps you stay refueled?
2: I really like eating boiled eggs. I'll have some pickles, fruits, nothing too heavy.
1: What's your favorite meal after a game or a tournament?
2: Probably Mexican.
1: What's your favorite dish of your mom's?
2: Roasted potatoes. Roasted potatoes, for
1: roasted
2: sure.
1: Roasted potatoes.
2: Mm-hmm.
1: I haven't heard that one.
2: My mom makes it so good.
1: Who on the team always brings the best snacks?
2: My mom makes the food for, like, when we have out-of-town games. She makes us little, like, snack bags.

0: So Amy's super mom.
1: I mean, yeah, she is. She is super mom.
0: All right. We're here with Charlie Starr. Well, thank you for coming on.
1: Yeah, of course. Thank you.
0: Short interview, sweet.
1: Yeah.
0: But good luck in the season.
1: Thank you.
0: And hope you can come back on sometime.
1: Yeah.
0: All right. Thank you very much. All right. We're here with Morgan Merritt. Morgan, tell our listeners what position you play and what year you're in school.
2: I'm a senior at Western High School. I play first base and sometimes third base.
0: All right. What food gives you the best energy without making you feel too full before a game?
2: Some fruits like strawberry and grapes.
0: What's your favorite meal someone in your family cooks and who makes it?
2: I have two favorites. The first one's from my dad. He makes the best chili. And then the second one is taco soup, which my mom makes.
0: Taco soup is excellent. That's a good one. Mm. If the team held a cookout, who would take charge of the grill or who would most likely burn the food?
2: I feel like Coach Martin will definitely burn the food and I'll be taking over the food because I want to own my own restaurant.
0: You want to own your own restaurant?
2: Yep.
0: That's excellent. What type of restaurant?
2: Maybe a barbecue type one.
0: Yeah. Who's your all's biggest rival in your opinion?
2: I feel like Caro because we have a lot of beef between them.
0: Oh, right on. And how long you been playing?
2: For 4 years for high school. So, but in total, it's like 8 years.
0: So you started when you were younger as well?
2: Yes.
0: Right on. We're here with Morgan Merritt. Thank you for coming in and talking to us.
2: I appreciate it,
0: and you have a wonderful rest of the season.
2: Thank you.
0: Yeah. All right, folks, we're here with Katie Martin. Katie, introduce everybody to who you are and what you do.
3: Yeah, well, I am Katie Martin. I am a assistant coach at Western High School for the softball team this year.
0: All right. And you brought us a good group of girls. I seen they were all seniors, so you're going to lose all these girls next year.
3: Yes, sadly.
0: So do you take some of the prep work or and try to instill in some of the traditions you did before games, or has it changed a lot since then? Getting hydrated, preparing before a game?
3: Yeah, we just make sure that the girls know we have jugs of water ready for them if needed. We have liquid IVs and other hydration tablets if they want it.
0: And after a game, do you take the girls out to eat or does everybody normally go their own direction? What food places?
3: Normally, they're just responsible for taking care of themselves after the games and stuff. During the summertime, in between games, we would sometimes go to different restaurants around town.
0: And what's your expectations? Just to have fun this year, or do you expect them to whoop some butt on the field and bring home anything this year?
3: Well, if you know me at all, you know that I'm pretty competitive.
0: Yeah.
3: So right now, we're just taking one game at a time. And whenever it comes district time, we're going to take it one game at a time. And hopefully, we make it past districts on to quarterfinals and then state. You know, that's always the goal. So no matter how you start, it's how you finish. So,
0: well, folks, we're here with Katie Martin. I want to thank you for coming in and talking to us. And I wish you all good luck. And
3: thank you so much.
0: Yeah, thank you very much. If you know of a local athlete, coach, student, or team we should feature, call 660-263-1500 or message Central Mo Info on Facebook. Now, all the talk about ball games and game day meals has made us hungry. It's time for the recipe of the week. This week's recipe comes from the Second Quicks Cookbook. It's a recipe for Angel's Biscuits submitted by Lucille Bruce of Harrisburg. Here's what you'll need. 5 cups of sifted flour, 2 teaspoons of salt, 1/4 cup of sugar, 1 teaspoon baking soda, 1 package of yeast, 3 tablespoons of warm water, 1/2 cup of cooking oil, and 2 1/2 cups of buttermilk. 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We'll share a complete recipe on Central Mo

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1: 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It's time for this week's meteorologist tips. 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Hot grates mean better sear and less sticking. 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Pat meat dry before seasoning for a better crust. 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That's this week's meteorologist barbecue tips. 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UTV Poker Run, Saturday, September the 19th. 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All proceeds go to Children's Miracle Network. The 27th annual Higbee Saddle Up for St. Jude Trail Ride is Saturday, September the 19th at the Rudolph Bennett Conservation Area near Higbee. 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Also Saturday, Mobley Parks and Recreation will hold a Ultimate Adventure Obstacle Course from 10 a.m. until noon at the Howard Hill Sports Complex. The obstacle course is free. Of all ages are welcome. The activities are primarily recommended for children's ages 4 through 12. Then on Sunday, the Allen Train Robbery reenactment returns to the Rothwell Park Railroad from 1 until 4:15. Children will receive a gold foil chocolate coin after the ride. If your organization has a fundraiser, community meal, or youth activity or local event coming up, call 660-263-1500 or message Central Mo Info on Facebook. That's going to do it for this week's edition on The Sizzle. Thank you to our featured guests, Rodney Boots and Emma Boots. Thank you to also the West Rand softball coach, Katie Martin, and the players, Charlie Starr and Morgan Merritt, for joining us during the home team spotlight. Thank you to our title sponsor, The Brick, a great place to eat. Come down to The Brick at 107 North William Street in Moberly, just one block from us here at the Quick Station. Thank you to also Bob's Butcher Shop, sponsor of the Barbecue Weather Report. 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
5: NBC News Radio, I'm Michael Kastner. President Trump says he's undecided on whether or not he should annihilate the Iranian regime. More from Mark Mayfield.
6: In an interview with Axios that was published Thursday, Trump reportedly said, "I have a big decision coming up. Do I want to go in and annihilate them or do I not?" He added, "It's a big decision. Anything could happen with me." Trump is planning to meet with the leaders from six Gulf countries next week on the sidelines of the UN General Assembly in New York and said he wants to use the meeting to hear directly from U.S. allies in the region.
5: Once a staunch supporter of President Trump, Congresswoman Maria Elvira Salazar has a new campaign ad with some advice for the commander-in-chief.
7: Mr. President, some of your immigration enforcement efforts have gone too far.
5: She says back in July, tens of thousands of deportees had no criminal record, and those Hispanics who voted for him now feel betrayed. The latest Economist YouGov poll shows 52% reject the president's immigration policies, while 45% approve. The two L.A. News crew members killed in a helicopter crash this week are set to be honored at the Fallen Journalist Memorial in Washington, D.C., Tammy Trujillo reports.
8: The memorial will recognize reporter Eliana Moreno and pilot George Marcino among journalists and professionals who died while gathering news. Moreno and Marcino died Tuesday when News Chopper 4 crashed while covering the deadly Metro bus collision in Chatsworth. Congress approved the privately funded memorial for construction on the National Mall.
5: An Air National Guard pilot is safe after he crashed his jet during a training mission in northern Michigan. The crash happened Thursday afternoon, about 2 hours north of Grand Rapids.
9: I hear a big boom, and then I see a colorful parachute and this guy floating down from the sky.
5: The pilot from the Texas Air National Guard was able to eject safely. Michael Kastner, NBC News Radio.
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11: An arrest warrant was served to a Crocker man on Thursday, September 17th. According to the Cole County Sheriff's Office, John Wayne Lively, age 60, was taken into custody by Cole County authorities at 11:50 a.m. Lively was wanted on a Cole County warrant for failure to appear over two counts of alleged possession of a controlled substance. He's being held without bond at Cole County Jail. Court dates are currently pending. A LaBelle man was injured in an electric scooter accident in Lewis County. The accident occurred Wednesday night just after 9 o'clock on North Cherry Street in Lewistown. According to the Missouri State Highway Patrol, an 18-year-old LaBelle man was operating the e-scooter when he crossed the center of the road and began to skid. He was ejected from the scooter and suffered moderate injuries. He was taken to Blessing Hospital in Quincy, Illinois for treatment. A St. Louis man is dead after drowning at the Lake of the Ozarks. KMOV-TV reports the unidentified 36-year-old man was in the Gravois arm of the lake yesterday when he jumped off a deck into shallow water. He sustained a head injury and drowned as a result. The man was pronounced dead at the scene. You're listening to news at CentralMoInfo.com. The Missouri History Museum is getting a new name. The Missouri Historical Society Board of Trustees announced today that it will be called the St. Louis History Museum instead. The idea is to align the facility more closely with its ties to the city. The name change takes effect in the fall of 2027. The Missouri Department of Transportation has announced upcoming Adair County resurfacing projects. Drivers can expect the contractor crews to begin as early as September 29th on Route H from La Harpe Street in Kirksville to Missouri Route 11. Once that work is completed, work will start on Route P from 0.3 miles east of U.S. Route 63 to Bass Way east of Kirksville, and Route P from Business Route 63 Baltimore Street to U.S. Route 63 in Kirksville. Motorists will encounter significant delays and are encouraged to avoid the area. Traffic will be reduced to one lane with a 10-foot width restriction in place where crews are actively working. Flaggers in a pilot car will help guide traffic through the work zone. All work is weather dependent and scheduling is subject to change. And the Friends of Macon County, Missouri Animals will host a fundraiser game night to help two special needs canines, Matrix and Jet, who need surgeries. The public is invited to join them at Macon County Park in Macon from 6 to 9 p.m. on Thursday, September 17th at the Youth Building. For news at CentralMoInfo.com, I'm Colin Shelby reporting.
2: December corn down 4 at 526 and a half. March down 4 and a quarter at 540 and a quarter. May down 3 and 3 quarters at 547. November soybeans down 17 and 3 quarters at 1302. January down 18 at 1319. March down 16 and 3 quarters at 1329. December Chicago wheat down 13 and a half at 713 and a half. March down 13 and a quarter at 729 and 3 quarters. July down 11 and a half at 736. October live cattle down 37 cents at 215.27. December down 7 cents at 216.17. October feeder cattle down 22 cents at 324.15. November up 10 cents at 318.75. January up 47 cents at 310.22. October lean hogs up 20 cents at 79.10. And the Dow is down 192 points at 51,586. With this look at your markets, I'm Kaylin Lair on TFN, the Farm Net.
12: Livestock trade is mixed and cotton is trading lower. U.S. stocks are lower again this morning and crude oil prices are modestly higher. It's Friday and it's time for this week's Free for All. We'll talk about the next steps for the Farm Bill in the Senate with Jim Wiesmeyer from Wiesmeyer's Perspectives podcast and Dr. Bart Fisher from Texas A&M University. We'll also preview the Trump-Xi meeting, talk cattle trade and border reopening, perspective on the Fed rate hike, and cuss and discuss fuel prices. Jennifer Scheich from Farm Journal's Pork stops by right after we get a news update from Haley Bickelhoff. Good morning, Haley. I'm doing fine. Not sure I can hear you this morning, but I can read lips. There we go. Now we
13: can
12: got
13: you. Can you hear me now? Must have shorted out there. There we go. Cuss and discuss cattle prices. That's quite the saying you got for a Friday. I like it.
12: you bet. Yep. We're going to bring diesel prices into that discussion as well. So, yes. Yeah. Everybody's talking about diesel prices.
13: Yes. Everybody. They sure are. For sure. Well, Chip, we'll get started this morning. To kick it off, private exporters reported a sale of 111,000 metric tons of soybeans for delivery to China during the 26-27 marketing year. Obviously, we know the Trump and Xi meeting's happening next week. Melania Trump just posted a video, I think it was on yesterday, on X, of preparations for this meeting. Obviously, it's top of mind in the markets, but it's top of mind on social media as well, too.
12: Oh, there is no question. And next week, I don't know anything that's going to make a bigger headline than the Trump-Xi meeting. And mm-hmm. hopefully by the time President Trump meets President Xi on the tarmac, is what I understand, when President Xi lands, the work will be done. Hopefully the work mm-hmm. will be done before they even get face-to-face. And if that is the case, I think we're going to know it straight up because there will be a lot of smiles shared between Trump and Xi. If there's, if we don't see that, then we know that there's still a lot of negotiating that is going to take place.
13: Exactly. Well, Chip, President Donald Trump's also commenting on the farm bill. The president took to social media yesterday afternoon saying that he looks forward to being the president who gets the bill done for a second time. He says, in quote, the phrase, The phase two votes will be taken soon, saying that he feels confident that the bill will pass. The president also added in a social media post, in addition to everything else, some much needed dollar assistance will be provided. Yeah, I'd love to hear Jim Wiesmeyer's perspective on that. Yep. And if he can decode some of that language, it'd be interesting for sure.
12: We will get into it.
13: Perfect. Well, last night, President Donald Trump also hosted over 100 hunters and outdoor industry officials for a dinner at the Rose Garden. The president signed two executive orders impacting hunting and fishing. One grows the amount of federal land used for hunting and fishing, and it legalizes the use of lead shot and fishing tackle on some federal lands. This was previously outlawed during the Biden administration. The other order directs agencies to review regulations that unnecessarily burden boaters, anglers, and outdoor businesses. The White House says that it will expand fishing seasons and fishing quotas. The Firearm Industry Trade Association worked with the White House and the Department of Interior to craft this policy. And Chip, they were at the event last night, and they call it a victory for today's hunters and future generations.
12: Okay, very cool. Well, I'm part of that group, and anything that makes it easier to get on federal land, I'm going to take that opportunity.
13: Exactly. Yes. Well, USDA says that they're ending dairy checkoff funding for environmental, social, and governance over regulations, also known as ESG. Rollins says that the announcement returns the dairy checkoff to its core mission. This was in a press release yesterday. She says, in quote, American dairy producers, cattle ranchers, and farmers pay checkoff assessments so that those dollars can build demand for their products, not bankroll radical climate agendas that raise cost and constrain production. Chip, I reached out to Dairy Management, Inc., and they say in a statement that they're working with USDA to review their projects. They say that they'll need, they'll take the steps needed to terminate any contracts and activities that are needed. So, yes. And Chip, obviously, yeah, I know you're having more discussions about diesel coming up, but I don't know if you've seen any of these viral posts on X that are claiming that there is a diesel shortage. We've seen quite a few being thrown out there. Our team at Ag Day did reach out to the Texas Farm Bureau about these posts. So they tell us that their representatives throughout the state have not are not aware of a diesel shortage. And then they also say that they have an oil company representative who's also a farmer in Texas. That individual says that this is not true. They say that sometimes there's pumps that are down or owners don't buy diesel that week because they hope that the price will come down, because obviously it's really expensive right now. However, Chip, the individuals say that there is a shortage of truck drivers to move gas and diesel. So that is obviously a big problem, and it could become a bigger problem. We know that we've been seeing record prices every single day. The American Farm Bureau reports that it's up. Diesel prices are up nearly 70% year over year.
12: Yeah, yeah. And as farmers are looking to fill up tanks for this fall's harvest, that 70% increase year over year is shocking.
13: Yes.
12: On the price tag, there's no question about that. And it's not just the shortage of drivers to move the product around. There's refining problems. There's processing issues. There's a war between Russia and Ukraine. There's a war between the U.S. and Iran. There's lots of layers to this energy situation right now. Haley, thank you so much. Appreciate you. We'll talk to you later. Have a great weekend.
13: You too. Thanks, Chip.
12: All right, let's bring in Jennifer Scheich, editor of Farm Journal's Pork. Good morning, Jennifer.
14: Good morning.
12: Okay, this story on porkbusiness.com that we are featuring this morning, the tick-borne diseases, really scary stuff, Jennifer.
14: I'll be honest, I've been... it's kind of, you know, it's terrifying for those of us who love red meat to think about having an allergy to it. And in some cases, it even causes people to have, you know, allergic reactions when they're just around livestock too. And so this is one woman's story in Missouri who not only got bit by one tick, but she got bit by two ticks over the course of time that transmitted diseases to her. She started off by getting Lyme disease. And about a year later, she started having debilitating stomach pains and attacks, and, a lot of testing later, they found out she had alpha-gal syndrome. And so this story really digs into her journey with alpha-gal, and I think how she's went from, you know, trying to just prove to people that, yes, indeed, this is a real allergy and a real thing that I have, you know, to advocating for it. She's definitely a voice for answers, for treatment, for, you know, prevention, and real fascinating.
12: Yeah, what I find confusing about alpha-gal is it seems to impact each person differently. It's you can't just say that there, you know, here's the symptom and it's alpha gal. It's tough to diagnose.
14: It is. And, you know, and I think in some of the areas where those ticks are more prevalent, Missouri, for example, 1 in 4 adults are shown to have the antibodies, but that doesn't mean that they all are going to respond in that same way. So it's just really important to be aware and try to prevent tick bites.
12: Yes, www.porkbusiness.com. Thank you, Jennifer. We've got the free-for-all coming up next here on AgriTalk.
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12: 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I'm Chip. Glad that you are with us on this Friday morning for the free-for-all. So let's bring the team in. Jim Wiesmeyer, Wiesmeyer's Perspectives Podcast. Good morning, Jim.
20: Good morning, Chip. Here, ready to go. House is out until after elections, and the Senate will probably do the same next week.
12: Yep. We'll break that down and talk a little bit about those elections coming up here in just a little bit. And joining us today, Dr. Bart Fisher, Research Associate Professor and Co-Director of the Agricultural and Food Policy Center at Texas A&M University. 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
19: Appreciate it, Chip. Good to join you.
12: Glad that you are here. Glad you are here. Okay, Bart, let's start with you on this. The Farm Bill, we got it through the Senate Ag Committee. What's next?
19: Yeah, I think the next step is to see if they can get it through the full Senate, right? I mean, it was a little I've told a lot of groups, it's ironic to me being a former House staffer, you know, the rabble-rousers in the House, it's always a challenge getting through the House, and they're sitting over there watching it happen, having done all of their work, right? So all the chaos has been in the Senate this time, and so they managed this week, get it through committee. Now the big question is, can they get it through the Senate floor? And then, you know, from there, be able to conference this thing and get it to the president's desk.
12: Yeah. Yeah. When do you think that's going to happen, Bart?
19: Yeah, I mean, I suspect that they're going to try to move rather quickly, right? And that way, you know, at least at the staff level, they can be working out details between now and the election. So in a lot of ways, this is very, very similar to 2018. You know, seems strange to me sitting here talking to you today, Chip. It's still the law of the land, and I worked on it 8 years ago, right? And so, and the circumstances were very similar then, too, right? It was the midterm under President Trump's first term. Everybody was saying, oh, man, you know, you're going to lose the House. You're not going to be able to get it done. We did lose the House, but ultimately we're able to come back together and have it on the president's desk for him to sign on December 20th. And so I suspect they're going to try to get their work done in the Senate, the full Senate. They can then work out the details. But I think, you know, the midterm is going to drive a lot of that, right? The direction that this goes. And I can't imagine an appetite to nail things down before then, mainly because, as Jim just noted, they're not going to be there to do it, right? They're home campaigning. But, you know, the question will be in that window following the election, do they have the bandwidth to get it done? So I'm an eternal optimist. So I'd say it's possible. I don't know how probable it is, but I think it's possible. A lot of it just depends on how the midterm goes.
12: Yeah. Yeah. Jim, Bart makes good point. It's possible, but maybe not probable, that they get it done before the elections, right?
20: Yeah, yeah. I don't think it's likely myself. Hope I'm wrong. But the hurdle is 60 votes, as Bart said, to overcome a filibuster in the Senate. And Trump endorsed it last night. That doesn't mean anything to me because he's got to get the 60 votes. And so we'll watch for a negotiated package and an actual floor date. Now, if John Thune wouldn't be Senate Majority Leader, I would say there's probably no chance. But he wants a farm bill. But as Bart kept saying, that decision on November 3rd, once we get up November 4th, if the Democrats win any chamber, either the House and or the Senate, I think you punt this thing to 2027.
12: Jeez. Well, and Trump's endorsement, doesn't that guarantee that it'll be a party line vote, guys?
19: Well, I think one of the tricky parts this time, too, Jim, is if you look over on the House side, they actually ended up pulling Democrat votes in that bill, and it did not touch SNAP, right? And all the conversation over on the Senate side has been, you know, in one big, beautiful bill, there was a provision more or less telling the states, you either get your affairs in order and lower the fraud rate and the improper payment rate and SNAP, otherwise you're going to be on the hook to deliver some of these benefits. And so there's been a push to delay that over on the Senate side. And that alone, I think, will be a huge sticking point when you start putting, you know, the House and Senate together to try to iron out details. And so, you know, if the election ends up swinging, you know, to the left, that just further emboldens that conversation. And then it's a question of, is there any appetite to work together on that, or does it just get punted to next year?
20: Agree.
12: Right. Yep. Yep. Okay. Okay. Let's talk about some provisions from the One Big Beautiful Bill Act, because the expanded base acres are... The details are out, Jim. What do we know?
20: Well, the roughly 30 million acre expansion now is being implemented. Now, that's separately, of course, from the unfinished farm bill. So, but it does expand acreage eligible for ARC and PLC. There's a 3.69% reduction, but that applies to the newly allocated base because eligible acreage exceeded the cap. So existing base acres were not reduced through this allocation. Immediate producer deadline is December 11th for 2026 enrollment. And, you know, Bart, I know we'll have some other things on this, but it's top heavy for corn, soybeans, and wheat as far as the additional base acres.
12: Is that how you see it, Bart?
19: Absolutely. And we spent a lot of time, giving Congress grief for all the dysfunction. But I think in this case, there's some credit to go around. You know, they authorized 30 million acres of new additional. And as Jim said, you know, for landowners, for producers, you know, this was all positive, right? It didn't touch your existing base acres. This is just 30 million of new base if you had been planting beyond your base. And so Congress authorized 30 million and said, hey, you know, Secretary Rollins, you're going to have to prorate it back if the applications exceed that. And they were with it, you know, as Jim said, under right under 4%. And so I think to their credit, you know, Congress had this dialed in pretty darn well because they were within a 4% margin of error. So, and it's 30 million new base acres that are going to be available to growers to have access to and expanding the safety net. So, you know, from my perspective, it's all positive on that point.
12: Right. Okay. So the enrollment time for the ARC and PLC on the 26th crop year, it opened 2 days ago and it ends December 11. Bart, I don't want to encourage anybody to put off a decision, but if you wait until December 11th, you'll basically know the answer before you make the enrollment, right?
19: Well, in theory, yes. USDA still isn't going to publish county yields, but you're going to have a darn good idea, right, of where your county is headed. And so, yeah, I mean, that's a hallmark of this time because, you know, USDA, FPAC had to implement the 30 million acre provision. There were also changes to the to entity structure, right, on pass-through entities. So LLCs taxed as pass-throughs. They had to implement that provision. And so, you know, it ended up backing up the decision for the 2026 crop year. And so, yes, you've got a lot better, you know, insight into what's going to happen. Now, with that, I still caution growers, right? Both ARC and PLC use the marketing year average price. And so it's going to be next fall before we know what price is used. So there's still a whole, even if you wait till December and have a very clear picture on yield, you're going to have to wait till October to know the full picture on price. And so you're still making that decision with uncertainty. You know, and I, you know, selfishly, I'll flag our decision tool through our policy center is up and live as of, I think it was Tuesday. And so for growers, even if you think you know and have the yield dialed in, I would encourage you to go look at the trade-offs between the two programs because there's a lot of uncertainty, particularly on the price side.
12: Yeah, you've got to use those comparison tools. You absolutely have to use them. They're there. They help in the decision-making process, very, very helpful there. So, Jim, anything else on the you know, Bart made a good point. You got to give credit where credit is due. It seems like the safety net provisions of the Farm Bill that were pushed through in the One Big Beautiful Bill Act, they seem to be working as intended and as farmers and farm groups wanted, right?
20: I think so. And for kudos, too, for USDA, this was a lot to implement. And I think that they did not only a good job, but a very good job. I would want to ask Bart for the future, Bart, for if we ever get into simplifying farm programs, okay, modernizing, okay, to use the current word, wouldn't it be better just to get away from this having to choose between ARC and PLC? Why not make it flexible? And then you don't have this complexity of decision-making tools.
19: Sure.
20: I know there's a cost.
19: Well, both of you guys know we could spend an entire hour talking about that, right? Because, that goes back to 14. We actually, in the fall of 14, when we were writing the 2014 Farm Bill, we attempted to do that, right, to simplify to one program. But, you know, there's enough regional diversity and diversity of opinion, you know, that it just politically, you know, we weren't able to get that done. And so instead, the decision was to let the pendulum swing the other way, right? So you get to the 2018 Farm Bill, and beginning with the 21 crop year, it was just let a grower pick every year, right? So that at least you're not stuck with buyer's remorse over a five-year period. And so, right, you know, we've at least we've simplified in that respect of letting you just make the decision every year so you're not stuck. But, you know, I would also note in the One Big Beautiful Bill, There are some sleeper things that most folks aren't talking about, where they have started positioning the Farm Bill where it's not so urgent. You know, you don't hold the farm safety net as hostage. So, for example, beginning in 2031, they start indexing the reference prices to inflation. They've also started indexing the payment limits to inflation. It's why right now for this year, we're going to have a $160,000 payment limit because it's now indexed to the CPI as well. So there have been movements to start making, you know, the safety net a little simpler.
12: Yes.
19: And honestly, not to belabor this even further, but for 2025, the payments coming in October, you get the higher of the two.
12: Exactly. That's exactly right. All right. We are in the middle of the free-for-all. We've got Jim Wiesmeyer and Dr. Bart Fisher. We'll be back with more of the free-for-all in a moment.
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3: Joining us now, Pro Farmer economist Lane Acree. Man, the sellers are getting a little heavy-handed in the grains here this morning. What's going on, Lane?
4: Yeah, we're favoring the downside basically across the board. And like to point the finger at meal. Meal's been kind of helping out a lot of this week. Today it's under some pretty heavy selling pressure. And a lot of that's just corrective selling. But rather than being helpful, it's a hindrance today in that soy complex. We got Dece meal down 13.5%. 357.80. Novi beans down 18.5, 1301.25, holding just above that psychological $13 mark. And we basically tested the contract highs earlier in the week, so we were a couple pennies shy, but we rejected off of that level, and now we're back in the lower end of that recent range. Both corn and wheat now are trading near some pretty key technical support. Still trading largely sideways since last Friday, but we're in the lower end of that range, so hoping to get a bounce here into the close. Right now we're down 4 cents. Dece corn at 526.5. Dece SRW wheat down 13.5 cents at 713.5 here at midpoint.
3: Okay. Take us over to the livestock trade. We've got a cattle on feed report this afternoon.
4: Yeah, and we just seem to be doing some positioning ahead of that. We did have some cash trade initiate kind of early this week. It was just modestly below last week's cash cattle average, but all eyes on that cattle on feed report here this afternoon. We got October cattle down 52.5 right now, 215.125. That's about $7 lower than where cash initiated this week. October feeders down 65 cents, 323.72.5. And in the hog complex, we're continuing to press to some fresh lows, though losses are pretty modest here so far. We're down about a nickel right now, 78.85 in that October contract.
3: Excellent. Thank you, Lane. That is Pro Farmer economist Lane Acree on Markets Now.
5: Hi, this is Ann at Dr. Bortson's office, and Dr. Dan has had the office staff so busy we were unable to plant gardens this year. 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
3: Welcome back to AgriTalk in the free-for-all. We've got Jim Wiesmeyer, Wiesmeyer's Perspectives Podcast, and Dr. Bart Fisher from Texas A&M University. Guys, before we look at the headlines that are coming in the week ahead, let's stay on the headlines from this last week. Jim, no surprise, the Federal Reserve increased interest rates, but the market showed a little bit of relief to it, didn't it?
9: Yeah, they were worried about Warsh, but he clearly established credibility within many in the trade that he didn't take the pressure from President Trump. And another hike can't be ruled out because of the coming elections or Christmas, because that's what the right market is signaling, one more hike this year, probably in December.
3: Yeah, yeah. Dr. Vince Malanga was on the show on Tuesday this week, and he didn't think that it was going to happen, but he made a pretty convincing case for it that Warsh and the Fed should have gone a half point in this meeting because the next meeting is right in front of the midterms. The meeting after that is right in front of Christmas, and you don't want to be the Grinch with interest rates going up at those times. I don't know. It was a pretty convincing case, but it didn't happen. Bart, what do you make about the interest rate increase?
10: Yeah, I mean, I agree with the points Jim made. I'll tell you the thing I'm watching, though, is the reaction to the president's comments following the announcement yesterday, yeah. Right? Where his argument was, oh, don't read too much into Warsh's decision because it was going to be unanimous, and I told him he could go vote for it, right? And so, yeah. To me, that injects a certain amount of uncertainty, kind of in the the very near future about next steps. And so, I agree with Jim's. With Jim's points, I also agree that there was, a fair amount of relief in the market as a result that he's taking it serious. But, the comments from the president sort of do put a cloud over it, so we'll see where it goes.
3: Certainly.
9: And Chip, with these energy prices, you're going to have higher inflation with CPI and PPI in the months, coming up. So that's why I think the consensus is another increase. I think Vince's 50-point, half-point case, he made a point, except that would have given the signal to the market maybe that, oh gosh, maybe it's worse than what we thought.
3: Worse than what we thought.
9: Yep,
3: exactly. Well, the 10-year note is still above 5%, Bart. Margins are getting squeezed everywhere in agriculture, and the higher interest rates aren't going to make it any easier for producers going forward.
10: No, and particularly if you're, which I know there was some interesting rate response, right? Relief, as we just talked about, but in general, particularly if you've been hammered, by the input cost increase over time, and you're having to rely on, debt financing either to operate or to expand. I mean, even just on the interest rate side is going to continue to pressure your operations. So, and I mean, we continue despite this rebound we're seeing in the market, it's being chased by continued inflation and input prices. So I think there's still a lot of pressure in the countryside.
3: Okay. All right. Just got a text from a listener. They said we went by the farm bill discussion without putting odds on E15 and how that might all play out. Bart, what do you see happening there?
10: I mean, I think it's anybody's guess at this point, right? I mean, to me, everything is hinging on, the first week in November, right? And that's going to drive all the discussion. So I think between now and then, it's going to stay on the table, but most of those conversations are going to be behind the scenes. And so, honestly, I have no idea which way it's going to go because I think it's going to be a direct function of whether we actually get the bill. The bigger question is, can we even get it done, right? Post, first week of November. So, Not to play the typical economist, but I'm sort of down the middle on this.
3: I got you.
9: And you could still get E15 and an end of year, absolutely, end of Congress outside the farm bill. That's probably
3: the
9: better route anyway. Yeah.
3: Yeah. Well, the listener also asked, could the farm bill be put into an omnibus bill? That way it doesn't need the 60 votes.
10: Yeah, I mean, it's all about art of the possible, right? And I think one of the benefits here is that there's not, most of the new spending was handled in the one big beautiful bill, right? And so where you're dealing with a baseline bill, you're not having to carry a lot of new spending, right? And so I think it is all, it is all art of the possible. And to be honest, Congress has sort of teed that up for themselves, right? Because the continuing resolution runs through early December. So they're going to have to take action at the end of the year before adjourning the Congress. Yeah. And so I think it does set the stage for some of those conversations. It sets the stage for dealing with, the House had teed up, reconciliation on the House side. The Senate's been continuing to talk about a disaster supplemental to continue to help with, the persistent high input prices. So all of that's going to come to a head in December, and the farm bill is going to be right in the middle of it.
9: Yes.
3: Right. Okay. Record high diesel prices for on the road and in the farmers' tanks this week. Jim, it just, every time we think we've got some reason for optimism on diesel prices, another factor comes in and replaces it, and off we go again.
9: Yeah, then you have downtime in Illinois plant.
3: Yeah.
9: It's back in now. So, and then, but we had some good news, more on the international front with China and diesel and, maybe Russia with diesel. But yeah, $6.29 a gallon on, on-road diesel average. That hurts when you translate it back to the, farm. And we had all sorts of rumors this week galore, but, a possible banning on, diesel exports. But I just think that would just raise a lot of, negatives in the marketplace. So I just don't see it happening. But this hurts, agriculture right at the gut slot of, harvest. So, the key word that Bart said was margin. That's your call in agriculture right now. This is a cutting of the margins for the ag sector, and it hurts.
3: Yeah, yeah. And we were seeing some higher prices, but now after this week, Bart, we've seen a bit of a pullback from those highs that we made. We're not covering these higher input costs any longer, are we?
10: No, we're not. You know, not to take the conversation backwards to safety net too, but I think we're going to continue to have these conversations about, I mean, every farmer I talk to wants to move on from the ad hoc conversation, right? And
3: yep.
10: I think it's going to continue because, you know, even with all the investment that's been made, those reference prices, they haven't even kept pace with inflation, right? And so, I mean, that's just the reality we're facing. And I know every grower I talk to, and even on our own operation, you know, you feel like you're finally catching your breath, and then boom, something comes along like diesel, right? And so, yeah, and I mean, it's not universal, right? But we are, on average, certainly, I think, still underwater.
3: Hey, Bart, what has destroyed this cotton market in September?
10: Good question, Jim.
3: It's just a slaughter.
10: Yeah, and I grew up on a cotton farm. I raise cotton too, so I'm feeling it very directly at the moment, right? But I mean, a lot of it, I mean, it's all over the board, right? And a whole lot of issues, a lot of uncertainty around what's going on the production side, you know, and obviously we're a lot of cotton demand's tied to what's happened in the oil and gas markets, all that uncertainty just because of competition from poly drives a lot of that too. And so I think it's multifaceted, but you know, we're also at the point too where in a lot of the cotton belt, we've got losses, we've got price discovery coming up in November. And so, you know, everybody's sort of holding their breath, waiting to see where the market moves, knowing that insurance is going to be, you know, key as well, again, this time around.
3: Right, right. Jim, you also noted some interesting movement in bean basis in the Midwest this week.
9: Oh yeah, there's a shortage of beans, and you talk about the trucks waiting in Fairmont, Minnesota, and other places. I think a number of processors weren't accurate in their harvest assessments. Although we're ahead in soybean harvest nationally, not in the states of Minnesota and around Minnesota. So they're scrambling to get supplies of cash soybeans, Jim.
3: Well,
9: so you're seeing most of the movement in the cash. This is not a futures market action. It's cash oriented. So your basis is just really firming up there to get the beans.
3: Yeah, we had that discussion earlier this week, back and forth. And when it gets to this time of the year, relying on the futures market to sort things out in an old crop marketing play, that's not going to happen. It's going to be a cash feature. But we did see an influence of this in futures this week with soybean meal futures doing what they did. Man, they made a run up to yesterday's high in that Dease contract, 375.60, new contract high, new 2.5-year high in that market. Now we opened near the high of the day, opened lower, but near the high of the day, and we are trading on the low of the day right now in a downside correction. But it's all about the fact that, you know, we've been so worried for so long about what are we going to do about this mountain of meal when we start crushing for soybean oil to meet the RVOs. Well, the mountain of meal has never developed. The demand has been outstanding. We've been chewing through the supply. We get to this time of the year, and the bins are empty, and we're getting into a harvest delay because of the wet weather. It's kind of a supply crunch. But Bart, I think real quickly, I think it shows us what the pipeline is on beans. It's 310 million bushels on September 1.
10: Yeah, and under 7% stocks to use, I think, is yes. It puts us in that neighborhood. So, no, absolutely. And it also, it raises a lot of questions about what's coming up too, just on continued fulfillment from China as well, and what all that's right. going to do for the soybean complex as well. So.
9: Here's your bottom line. 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
3: That is the story. All right, we're going to continue the free-for-all. We've got the headline makers in the week ahead.
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18: 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So that would include previous planting of hybrids, previous applications, harvest data, as well as moisture. And then we can grab all that metadata that's associated with your fields, your soil type, your topography, drainage, tillage, all those things that you do to hone in on even a more accurate recommendation based off the way you farm.
3: Perfect. How do you expect growers to use this information?
18: There's a vast number of ways that a grower can use this information. 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If we have a way in which a customer farms, we know their management from start to finish, their populations, their nitrogen programs, their ability to use fungicide, we can use this system to comb through all of our data, along with that metadata, as far as soil types, topography, all that stuff goes, and we can set them up with the highest probability for success by matching our hybrids and varieties into the way they farm. It's really going to raise the bar as far as success at a farm level.
3: Fantastic, John. 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
3: John Skinner, agronomy manager at Bex Hybrids.
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1: 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What more do you need to know?
2: Welcome back to AgriTalk. We're going to put a wrap on this week's free-for-all. We've got Jim Wiesmeyer, Wiesmeyer's Perspectives Podcast, and Dr. Bart Fisher, Research Associate Professor and Co-Director of the Agricultural and Food Policy Center at Texas A&M University. Big headline maker this week. It's been in the headlines in anticipation of this President Trump, President Xi meeting for some time, Jim. Is everything on a glide path to Thursday in the meeting?
3: U.S. Trade Rep Jamison Greer for months now has indicated that this is going to be good news for agriculture. And what he means by that is China's remaining 10% tariff and our 10% tariff is going to come off. What's that mean for markets? That means not just state traders will buy U.S. soybeans and products, maybe corn, maybe wheat, maybe sorghum, but also the private crushers, Chip. And other aspects is they're going to flush out the U.S.-China Board of Trade, and we may get some indications of that $17 billion a year in Chinese purchases of U.S. farm products. So I think we're going to finally get some positive news in this relationship.
2: Yeah, Bart, we've seen China step up their purchases of U.S. beans. I'm thinking they're over halfway done on the 25 million metric tons of beans that they need to buy for 2026. But we've seen no movement on the $17 billion in extra ag purchases. Yep. What do you make of that?
4: Yeah, I mean, I think that all eyes are on that conversation this week, right? Because you have President Trump talking about it, but not necessarily confirmation from the Chinese side, right? So I think Jim's absolutely right. I mean, one big question is what happens to the 10% tariffs, including the retaliatory tariff that China has on beans, and then are we going to finally get some confirmation on the 17? And so, to Jim's point, we certainly need some clarity on those things, right, for the benefit of agriculture. And so, I mean, he hit on the top two, and I would agree with it. And that's certainly where my attention's focused is on the 17, okay, and whether we're going to get some confirmation.
2: Good, good, Jim. What are these rumors on Xi's health?
3: Unsubstantiated fake news. India's foreign ministry denied the specific claim that he became ill after a BRICS meeting. So this is what about 20% of my job a day is just to shut down rumors, Chip, to tell you the truth. But there's no one of them was somebody asked him if he was okay, and they meant hit the earplug in his ear. And they didn't hear that. So you just got, these rumor mongers on social media. Just unsubstantiated, Chip. We'll see if he lands at Andrews Air Force Base next week on the 23rd. Yep.
2: Okay. All right. Excellent. Bart, how important is this meeting?
4: Yeah, I think it's huge in a lot of ways, right? And it sets the stage going forward. So, I mean, and I know folks get hung up on the minutiae of all this. I actually handled the trade portfolio on the Hill during Trump won. So for all of NAFTA renegotiation, the Chinese trade war, and to me, it's not about all the minutiae of the back and forth. My bigger question is, what are the concessions the president gets? So it's why I'm focused very much on that $17 billion that gets added over the 25 million metric tons that have been committed, because that really starts to set the stage for the future. And so, I mean, I think it is huge. And one of my worries through all of this has been, I know it's tough for agriculture to navigate this, but, anytime we're out talking, we're also lowering leverage that Jamison has in the room, or the president has in the room. And so to me, that 17. 17-

0: While Trump is very emotional when it comes to Canada, I couldn't verify any a ban on U.S. cattle sales to Canada. I think some fundamentals are starting to catch up with the cattle market. You've got increasing numbers of animals, although not a lot, coming in from Mexico now, and
1: Still
0: this
1: very
0: Santa
1: small.
0: Teresa scheduled reopening on September 24th is big if it follows through, Chip, because they were 40% of all the feeder cattle coming into from Mexico before the screwworm incident. So I think you're seeing some price impacts on beef in stores, and plus this additional feeder cattle coming in. I think those are the reasons. But you know, traders and analysts, they try to add some other elements to it.
1: Yeah, Bart, I had a conversation with Glenn Tonser at K-State yesterday, and he's showing some concern about some indications that demand is starting to slip in the K-shaped economy that we're dealing with.
2: Yeah, I mean, it's been honestly, it's been pretty remarkable to me how strong demand has been through this price increase, right? And it's been part of the argument that's been made to the administration. When you say prices are too high, what are you talking about? The demand is still there, right? And so, I mean, it's certainly something, we watch very closely. And, Glenn is obviously, one of the key thought leaders in that space. And so, yeah, I mean, I think it's certainly an ongoing concern. So.
1: Right. I've only got about 45 seconds left, Bart, but I'm going to ask you, what race are you watching most closely in the midterm?
2: Oh man, the one I'm sitting right in the middle of in
1: Yep.
2: Texas, the Paxton Tallarico race, right? I mean, it is huge. And honestly, I've said for a long time, the biggest question is, do Cornyn voters vote for Paxton? Do they come over and vote for Paxton? And so that's what we're going to be watching going into November.
0: Here's your states:
1: Gotcha.
0: North Carolina, Maine, Ohio, Iowa, and Texas, and then Georgia, Michigan, and New Hampshire. And we could see some flips, Chip. We could see
1: Yeah.
0: some Democrat seats flip to Republican and vice versa. Watch Iowa.
1: Yes.
0: Iowa looks like it's tilting Democrat now.
1: It feels that way sitting in the middle of the state too. That's the way it feels. All right, guys, thank you so much, Bart. We sure appreciate you. Thanks for coming on here.
2: Thanks, Chip.
1: All right, that is Dr. Bart Fisher, co-director of the Agricultural and Food Policy Center at Texas A&M University. Jim, have a great weekend. We'll talk to you next
0: Sure.
1: week.
0: Okay.
1: That is Jim Wiesmeyer, Wiesmeyer's Perspectives Podcast. Come back this afternoon. Michelle Ruck's got a conversation on cattle.
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1: NBC News Radio. I'm Chris Caraccio. A flood threat will persist through the weekend in parts of the Plains, Midwest, and Great Lakes following storms and flooding that have already pounded much of the region. In Bluffton, Indiana, Rosanna Stant says some neighborhoods are hard hit.
2: I got up this morning just to come down here to my daughter's house, and her whole basement's flooded. She probably lost everything in her basement, her furnace, water heater, all the things.
1: Today, the heaviest rain is set to affect millions in Minnesota, Wisconsin, Iowa, and Illinois. Tomorrow, storms will move to Des Moines and Chicago. The flood threat will then shift eastward into the Ohio Valley and the Northeast. President Trump says a decision on Iran needs to be made soon. In an interview with Axios that was published yesterday, Trump reportedly said, quote, "I have a big decision coming up. Do I want to go in and annihilate them or do I not?" Trump is planning to meet with the leaders from six Gulf countries next week on the sidelines of the UN General Assembly in New York. We are now hearing from the juror whose vote led to a hung jury in the Lindsey Clancy trial. NBC's Emily Akita reports.
3: The sole holdout juror, now identifying himself publicly as Michael Desranville, giving his perspective for the first time, saying in a statement to News Nation, he felt he was getting cut off during deliberations, adding, "I didn't have any doubts."
1: His attorney, Edward Palczyk, says his client is lying low in an undisclosed rural area in New England. Clancy admitted to killing her three young children in 2023, but pleaded not guilty by reason of insanity. A mistrial was declared earlier this month. Clancy will be back in court on September 29th to learn whether prosecutors will seek a retrial. The U.S. Air Force is investigating the crash of an F-16 Fighting Falcon in Michigan yesterday. The jet was part of the Texas Air National Guard's 149th Fighter Wing that's been conducting training operations. The pilot ejected safely and is listed in stable condition. And Warren Buffett is officially stepping down as chairman of Berkshire Hathaway. The 96-year-old announced the decision today. He will be replaced by his son, Howard. I'm Chris Caraccio, NBC News Radio.
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5: A criminal summons has been issued for an alleged Moberly animal abuser. According to a probable cause statement, Joshua Shane Kendall, age 40, shot a brown male pit bull terrier in the front of its head on County Road 1220 in Moberly back on December 4th of 2025. Kendall claims the animal was aggressive and was jumping on his vehicle, trying to get to his wife and child. Kendall exited the SUV and put himself in harm's way to try to chase him off, then used deadly force. When a Randolph County Sheriff's deputy arrived on the scene, the dog was not yet dead, so he used his duty pistol to end the dog's suffering. The distraught owner of the dog was also at the scene. A criminal summons was issued for Kendall on Monday, September 14th, with arraignment scheduled for 9 a.m. on Monday, October 19th. An exciting fundraising event is headed to Moberly thanks to Special Olympics Missouri and VFW Post 2654. Blacklight Music Bingo invites the public to turn up the music, turn on the black lights, and get ready to shout bingo during the Blacklight Bash. Alex Jones, Central Area Development Director for Special Olympics Missouri, explains that the game is similar to traditional bingo, except numbers and letters are replaced with guessing tunes. It all takes place on Saturday, September 26th at VFW Post 2654 in Moberly. Tickets are $35 per person. Doors open at 5 and the fun starts at 6 p.m. Proceeds benefit Special Olympics Missouri's Central Area. Missouri is working to standardize the use of flock cameras and similar technology. Missouri Governor Mike Kehoe signed an executive order yesterday that establishes strict standards on the use of automated license plate reader technology. Officials say the standards will help prevent the misuse of personal data of residents while preserving law enforcement use of the technology. You're listening to news at centralmoinfo.com. Missouri Attorney General Catherine Hanaway is cracking down on Medicaid fraud. Hanaway announced felony charges against 17 defendants across the state yesterday in connection with Medicaid fraud schemes. The schemes allegedly diverted more than $454,000 in public funds. Prosecutors say the cases involve personal care attendant fraud, identity theft, and fraudulent adult daycare billing. And the Howard County Station No. 4 Firefighters Cookout is taking place in October. You can get barbecue pork steak for $12, a hamburger or hot dog

0: get together to do this ad. They're never going to learn. It's about the Constitution. You got to hear it. We'll get to it in a few. And the five stories we're watching today, coming right up.
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5: Here's a look at your forecast. Daytime highs approaching 91 today, under mainly clear skies with a slight chance of thunderstorms. Mainly clear skies tonight, lows level off around 72. Partly cloudy skies tomorrow, daytime highs approaching 92. Cooler Sunday and Monday with highs from the upper 60s to the low 80s. Chance of rain showers Sunday. Chance of thunderstorms on Monday. I'm staff meteorologist Paul Trombley. Currently 88.
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10: December corn down 2 3/4 at 527 3/4. March down 3 1/4 at 541 1/4. And September down 3 1/4 at 522 1/4. November soybeans down 17 1/4 at 1302 1/2. January down 17 1/2 at 1319 1/2. And May down 16 1/4 at 1336 1/4. December wheat down 14 1/2 at 712 1/2. March down 14 1/4 at 728 3/4. And May down 13 1/4 at 736 3/4. October live cattle down 60 cents at 215.05. December down 87 at 215.37. And February down $1.12 at 216.15. September feeder cattle down 155 at 333.27. October down 215 at 322.22. And November down $1.70 at 316.95. The Dow currently down 249 points at 51,529.03. With this look at your markets, I'm Nathan Gertz on TFN, the Farm Net.

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0: That AI actress is making the rounds and was featured on Piers Morgan's show. Asked if, you know, there are any real actors involved in this. 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
3: Right. You're asking about the other actors in Misaligned. 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
0: And then, hold on a second. She glitched out and started speaking Chinese.
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4: 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Nimrod's in the News. We go to Tennessee, where there's a new sheriff in Carroll County. 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His wife was just arrested for alleged theft. Not good timing for the new sheriff. What are you doing? 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
4: Nimrod's in the News.
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19: A flood threat will persist through the weekend in parts of the Plains, Midwest, and Great Lakes. Monica Nelson with the areas expected to get hit the hardest.
20: Today, the heaviest rain is set to impact millions in Minnesota, Wisconsin, Iowa, and Illinois. Tomorrow, storms moving south through Des Moines and Chicago. The flood threat will then shift eastward, impacting the Ohio Valley and the Northeast.
19: President Trump is set to make an announcement on health care at the White House later today. The event is reportedly focused on Medicaid drug prices. Later, Trump will head to his golf course in Virginia before heading to Camp David.

0: for the weekend. The woman accused of causing a deadly Los Angeles Metro bus crash is expected to be arraigned today. Authorities say 36-year-old Bailey Lynn Rios drove her SUV the wrong way, ran a red light, and then crashed into a Metro bus Tuesday. The collision killed two people. A panel of human rights experts commissioned by the UN says they have reasonable grounds to believe the U.S. committed war crimes in Iran. The International Fact-Finding Mission submitted its report yesterday and said two airstrikes on a southern city in Iran in late February killed at least 178 civilians. The report says one of those strikes hit a school, killing dozens of children. The Kennedy Center is being ordered to give at least 30 days notice before any major renovations or demolition.
1: It's the latest twist in an ongoing legal showdown pitting the president and allies he's installed on the center's board against Democratic Congresswoman Joyce Beatty and a number of preservation groups. The judge also denying a request from Beatty for an emergency hearing. Still, Beatty praising the judge's orders.
0: NBC's Yamiche Alcindor reports it follows President Trump's assertion that the National Cultural Center could be torn down if his name isn't allowed to be displayed on it. The president was also pictured looking at a poster that appeared to include the words "Kennedy Center demolished" while on Air Force One. Fencing and guards have been seen surrounding the center after its board voted to temporarily close it for renovations. I'm Chris Caraggio, NBC News Radio.
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3: A man was arrested in Sheridan County on Wednesday, September 16th. Christopher Brayton Barron, an 18-year-old male, was booked to the Randolph County Jail at 10:06 p.m. The arrest was made on a theft charge. A Columbia man was arrested in Pettis County on Tuesday, September 15th. According to the Missouri State Highway Patrol report, Jeffrey D. Burris, 37 years old, was taken into custody at 2:50 p.m. for alleged felony possession of a controlled substance, misdemeanor driving while intoxicated on drugs, and felony trafficking. After all of the back and forth about district maps this year, Missouri's county clerks are saying it's not possible to switch back to the 2025 congressional redistricting map in time for the November election. Because of this, the state of Missouri will be using the 2022 congressional map this November. The Missouri Association of County Clerks stated in an appeals court filing with the U.S. 8th District that there is not enough time to change from the 2022 congressional map back to the redrawn 2025 map. The county clerks say this is due to the time and cost required to reprint and redistribute new ballots within statutory timelines. A teenager was caught trying to bring a gun into a local high school. Officials say a morning security screening stopped a student armed with a gun after entering Wyandotte High School in Kansas City, Kansas, yesterday morning. The firearm was confiscated by security personnel and the student was taken into custody. The incident is under investigation. You're listening to news at centralmoinfo.com. The Belton School District is making changes after mold was possibly found inside the Belton High School kitchen. District officials say workers have stopped prepping food inside of the kitchen. The district is also conducting air quality testing and deep cleaning the facility. A teenager is dead following a shooting in Raytown. Police were called to 6024 Blue Ridge Boulevard yesterday afternoon and found Joshua Lewis suffering from gunshot wounds. Lewis was taken to a hospital and later pronounced dead. Lewis was a student at nearby Raytown High School. Immaculate Conception Catholic School is gearing up for their annual fall fundraiser on the 4th of next month, Oktoberfest. From food to performances from local artists to auctions and prize drawings, there will be many activities open for family fun. Activities include turtle races, yard pong, cornhole, a bounce house, and much more. Oktoberfest is scheduled to start at 10 a.m. on the 4th of October at the Immaculate Conception School, 404 North Rollins Street in Macon. For news at centralmoinfo.com, I'm Elena Doctorian.
4: December corn down 3 3/4 at 526 3/4. March down 3 3/4 at 540 3/4. And September down 3 3/4 at 526 3/4. November soybeans down 17 1/4 at 1302 1/2. January down 17 1/2 at 1319 1/2. And May down 16 1/4 at 1336 1/4. December wheat down 14 1/2 at 712 1/2. March down 14 1/2 at 728 1/2. May down 13 1/4 at 736 3/4. October live cattle down 20 cents at $215.45. December down 10 at

0: $2.16.15, and February down 15 at $2.17.12. September feeder cattle down $1.22 at $3.33.60, October down $1.02 at $3.23.35, and November down 55 cents at $3.18.10. The Dow currently down 176 points to 51,601.9. With this look at your markets, I'm Nathan Gertz on TFN, the Farm Net.
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2: The Markley, Van Camp, and Robbins Show. Jamie Markley, David Van Camp, Scott Robbins. Obviously, gas prices.
3: High.
2: Yeah. Not going to see $3 a gallon there by end of summer, no.
4: Nope. I would say the official end of summer is come and gone.
2: Tuesday, but yeah.
4: We became fall, yeah. I mean, but
2: not happening
4: after Labor Day.
2: So, and we were talking about this, you know, you go fill up your tank. I did that yesterday, along with just gas can for the mower, like a little less than 5 gallons there. And you're looking, that's $97?
4: Yeah, you can finance it now at the pump.
2: Yep. Yeah. Yeah, people are hurting, you understand it. Okay, you try to keep everything in perspective, right? You're hearing different numbers. There's, what, the lowest poverty rate of all time?
5: Yeah.
2: That is out there. Will Cain on Fox yesterday was given some inflation data. So I just want to play this clip and then ask you if it makes you feel any better about where we're at right now. Okay?
6: Set aside our feelings, not to suggest they don't matter. But let's see if our feelings match reality. Here is, at this point in the presidency, for both Joe Biden and President Trump, their second year in office, the first half of that year, January to July, inflation. Overall inflation was 12% for Joe Biden, 4% for President Trump. Groceries were up 16% for President Biden, a little over 3% for President Trump. Gas was up almost 70% for Biden. It's up about 12% during that time frame for Trump. New and used cars were up almost 24% for Joe Biden, down under President Trump.
2: Did it make you feel any better?
5: No.
4: No.
2: Okay.
5: No. I think, well, and part of it is like, yeah, okay, we've talked about this before. Sure. You know, the inflation numbers that we've been getting are not nearly as high as a lot of people were expecting with the with the crisis in the Middle East. We all, you know, we can accept that and understand that. Most people, again, who are going to shop at Walmart aren't paying attention to the broader economic picture. They don't care about the fundamentals of the economy. They don't.
2: Right.
5: They care about, hey, why is beef $7 a pound or whatever? Why does it cost me 70 whatever dollars to fill up my gas tank right now? Hey, why is there no diesel available at my local gas station?
2: Right.
5: That's what they're worried about. And so, yeah, you could say, hey, look, it's not as bad as it feels, but feelings do actually matter when it comes to elections. And also, well, we were talking about $3 a gallon gas.
2: That's the
5: by
2: thing,
5: now.
2: Man.
5: Overpromising on that front for sure.
2: Yes. Yes.
4: Dude.
2: And when you said the feelings thing, I'm like, oh, boy.
4: Yep.
2: That sounds like the last administration.
5: It does, dude.
2: Well, I don't think politically that's the right way to go.
5: No. It's not.
2: James! You know, I'm here to help, not to hurt, but you got to look at the reality, man.
5: Well, that's the thing. Not exactly the same, because the Biden administration was also cooking the books a lot.
2: Oh, yes.
5: You know, when they look at
2: saying it was vibes. I know the vibe is bad, but you don't know how good you have it.
5: Right. And that was offensive then, and especially because when you look at job creation, a lot of it had to do with NGOs and government hiring, not actual jobs.
2: Well, and people going back to work from COVID.
5: Right.
2: Yeah.
5: So, yeah, I get that there's a fundamental difference, but just from the communications front, boy, it does. It is so disappointing to hear that, the excuse making. Well, you know, it was like Brian Deese during the Biden administration. Well, if you take out, you know, pork, poultry, and beef prices, grocery prices are pretty much in line with historical norms.
2: Yeah.
4: One thing I saw for the first time Remember when the little picture of Joe Biden with his finger pointing up on the gas pumps and said, I did this?
2: Yeah.

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11: The Markley Van Camp and Robbins Show. Yeah. I'm Jamie Markley. That's David Van Camp. There's Scott Robbins. And now, the five stories we're watching today.
12: One, two, three, four, five.
13: Okay, number five, Margot Cleveland from The Federalist has filed a lawsuit against the city of Dearborn, Michigan, and its mayor, alleging that they have systematically discriminated against Christians and Jews. Number four, the government is going to, they're opening up more UFO files, including one from a 1952 Utah sighting, where you see lights sort of flickering in an odd way. The truth is out there. Number three, the man identified as the lone holdout juror in the Lindsey Clancy trial is speaking out, giving a statement to News Nation saying he didn't have any doubts that she was guilty during
14: the jury. But the white women think this black man just didn't understand what he was supposed to do.
13: Right.
15: Oh, my gosh.
13: Number two, the United Nations said that clashes between Saudi-backed Yemeni government forces and Iran-backed Houthi forces have displaced more than 100,000 people in Yemen in just 2 weeks. And the Free Palestine crowd found another group of Muslims they don't care about.
11: Yeah.
13: Yeah.
11: The Free Yemen. Okay.
13: Yeah, right. This civil war that's been going on for, what, a decade and a half?
15: Yes. Yeah.
13: Something like that. Just heartbreaking stuff there. And then number one, South Korean President Lee Jae-myung says his country will not be deploying military assets. The president of the United States has asked for some help there. In the Strait of Hormuz or in the Middle East in general. And he's saying, no, we're not going to deploy any military assets.
11: Okay. We've mentioned it before. Every day is some sort of special holiday.
15: Yes.
11: Sometimes we'll turn it into a countdown even.
15: Yes.
11: Depending on what it is.
15: We've done that.
11: I saw this today. I've never seen this before for this particular day. It is National First Love Day. And the description,
15: okay,
11: listen, okay, invites us to reflect on that unforgettable first romantic connection. It's a day to cherish the memories, acknowledge the impact, and perhaps even reconnect with that special person.
15: No, that's a mistake.
11: Share your stories or celebrate the enduring power of first love. What?
16: Yeah, boy.
11: So, you go on to say, well, we're waiting for promotions to drop, but look for florists to offer discounts on romantic bouquets. What?
15: Well, now, wait a minute. Okay.
11: So you're going to do that? You're going to send your first love a bouquet of flowers today?
15: Hell no. Are you kidding me? No. I have nothing against the person. I'm fine. But no.
11: Well, the husband might be
15: exactly.
11: Hey,
15: that was my point. Yes.
11: What are we doing?
15: Well, what if your wife got something from flowers from her first love, right? Yes.
11: Like what?
15: Like what is going on here?
11: Chocolate brands might be offering special gift boxes. Jewelry. Hallmark might release cards and gifts perfect for reminiscing.
15: Oh, no.
11: What?
15: What a bad idea all the way around this is.
13: I'm going to celebrate.
11: Oh, it's your wife.
13: Because my wife is my first friend.
11: See, that's awesome.
15: Wow.
11: For you.
15: Good for you, David.
11: Yeah.
15: You don't have to worry about that, then, do you?
11: And
15: the wife's first love? Let me ask you that.
13: Yes.
15: Oh, okay. Well, see. Okay.
13: Yeah, we weren't out there whoring around like you two.
15: Yeah.
11: Yeah. Well, you were smart.
15: Yeah, you were smart.
11: It wasn't whoring around, David. It was just understanding, dating, and sometimes it just doesn't work out. It's the way it is.
15: Trying to figure out what love is all about.
11: There you go.
15: Yes.
11: Yeah. But I can imagine somebody, if this were real, like if people actually did this, some dude comes home, I got a card today from Jimmy. From Jimmy? What's Jimmy want?
15: You don't even know who Jimmy is. Who's Jimmy?
11: Well, he just wanted to reminisce. And then he sent me a clip of a song. It was kind of weird, you know?
17: Remember when we lost the keys? You lost more than that in my backseat.
11: Well, screw Jimmy!
15: The brilliance of John Bon Jovi there is,
11: I know that's one of your favorite lines.
15: Shining through, yes.
11: All of a sudden, Jimmy's in for an ass kicking today.
15: Yes, he is.
11: Well, yeah, that's, you don't do that. Unbelievable. That's even a day.
15: And poor Jimmy's going, I had nothing to do with this. I had nothing.
11: News update next.
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24: Here's a look at your forecast. Slight chance of thunderstorms this afternoon. Otherwise, bright sunshine expected. High temperatures reach up to 91. Mainly clear skies tonight. Lows around 72. Sunshine mixed with clouds at times tomorrow. High temperatures reach up to 92. Turning cooler Sunday and Monday with highs from the upper 60s to the low 80s. Chance for showers Sunday. Chance for storms on Monday. I'm Staff Meteorologist Paul Trombley. Right now, 90.
25: December corn down 3 1/4 at 527 1/4. March down 3 1/4 at 541 1/4. And September down 3 at 522 1/2. November soybeans down 16 at 1303 3/4. January down 16 1/2 at 1320 1/2. And May down 15 1/2 at 1337. December wheat down 14 1/2 at 712 1/2. March down 14 1/2 at 728 1/2, and May down 13 1/2 at 736 1/2. October live cattle down 10 cents at 215.55, December unchanged at 216.25, and February down 30 at 216.97. September feeder cattle down $1.70 at 333.12, October down 192 at 322.45, and November down 145 at 317.20. The Dow currently down 211 points to 51,567.07. With this look at your markets, I'm Nathan Gertz on TFN, the FarmNet. /vital signs.
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11: The Markley, Van Camp, and Robin Show. I'm Jamie Markley, the Gen Xer. The Millennial, David Van Camp. The Sexy Boomer, that's Scott Robbins. There's more fraud out there. Nick Shirley was on with Laura Ingram last night. We're talking about Chinese and Korean mafia looting Medicaid. Like, holy smokes, man. This is
2: so
11: crazy.
2: So in Flushing, Queens, in this area, you have these adult daycares. They're like playdate centers for seniors.
3: Yeah, so if they don't want to be alone in their house, and they're picked up at their home and taken to this center.
2: Exactly, and we pay for it. And then right around them, they have all these pharmacies set up. They have all these durable medical equipment companies set up. And it's just like this big racket where they start billing all of these people with these medical beneficiary numbers from these seniors, from these adult daycares. And because they make so much money from Medicaid, they're then able to give kickbacks to the seniors. So you have these Korean and Chinese mafias, quite literally, looting the government from Medicaid and then giving the kickbacks to the seniors.
3: So wait, the old people get money themselves?
2: Yes. Well, they make so much money, these pharmacies and these adult daycares, that they then have a little referral program set up for these seniors. So it's like, I'll bring in a friend, we'll give you $100. Thank you for coming. Here's your
3: $25. Oh, it's good money if you can get it. I guess so.
11: Yes.
15: Wow. So if you bring in one of your buddies, you get a hundy.
11: Yeah.
15: Okay.
11: Because the Chinese and Korean mafia people, they're making so much money. Let me good to your people that are helping facilitate this.
15: Oh, sure.
11: Here, a little cash. A little something for the effort. Yeah.
15: Wow.
11: Is everything fraudulent?
15: I know, man. You have to do something like win at bingo or something before you got money.
11: No.
15: I just don't do anything. You have to bring a friend.
11: Yes.
4: Kind of feel like I've been really lazy. A lot of this stuff doesn't seem all that hard to set up. Now, that the actually operating an adult daycare center, yeah, that does sound like it'd be a lot of work, but
11: yes,
4: I mean,
15: yeah, but the payoff, dude,
4: I should have a leering center or something.
15: Yes.
11: Yeah, well, I suppose if you go somewhere else, some other country where you don't speak the language and you just set something up, you know, no one's going to question you about it. Except they will,
4: right?
11: They're not going to fall for that.
15: Well, yeah,
11: but in the United States, so many people have been conditioned to think, well, I don't know exactly how this works, and I can't understand anything they're saying, but I'm sure that they're on the up and up. And if they're not, and I call it out, then I would be xenophobic. Mm-hmm. So I don't want to be that.
15: The layers and layers of stuff, though, you can get by with it for so long.
11: Oh, yeah.
15: Before you finally get caught, if ever.
11: And again.
15: Yeah.
11: This guy's a one-man band, Nick
15: right.
11: Shirley.
15: Yeah.
11: Where are all the journalists out there?
4: Right.
15: I mean, I owe him $200. They're after me like white on rice for the, you know.
11: Oh, yeah. Yeah, they're coming after you.
5: Federal government, you owe us $200.
11: Yeah. Another racket exposed. It has been for a while, but this was from the New York Post editorial board. Why strong teachers' unions are death on public education.
15: Oh, boy.
11: In the latest sign that powerful teachers' unions make for weak schools, study out of the left-leaning Progressive Policy Institute shows that states where the American Federation of Teachers or National Education Association wield great power overwhelmingly score worse in student literacy than ones where the unions have less sway.
15: No kidding.
11: The reason's obvious. Unions prioritize their own political power and their members' privileges, not the children's needs. That's not their job. And then it goes into all the different statistics, which you would imagine. And again, man, it's brought up in this piece, the Mississippi Miracle, which, David, you have referenced several times.
4: Yeah.
11: And the director of education policy and an architect of the Mississippi Miracle
6: So we found a strong negative correlation between the two. The more powerful the unions, the fewer literacy policy principles the state had adopted. You got to get away from it.
11: Mm-hmm.
6: Yeah.
4: Well, that's the thing where Mississippi has gone from like last or second to last in literacy rates and all of a sudden is like leading the country. And it was because, you know, a little more than a decade ago, policymakers, and it was a bipartisan effort, they put everything to the side and just said, you know what, enough BS. We're failing these kids. We need to get them. And if we fail the kids, we fail the state.
6: Yes. Imagine if every state thought that way. How much things would change.
4: Well, and you try. I mean, like when the state of Texas took over Houston Independent School District, they had to because it was a corrupt and failing school district.
6: Mm-hmm.
4: And there was all these accusations, and they had to fight tooth and nail to do this because people were, well, kind of enjoying the kickbacks they got. And then the state takes over, and all of a sudden, test scores are improving. Wouldn't you know? It's almost like once you actually cut out the BS, you're actually doing your freaking job.
6: Right. Yes. So we'll see if anybody else takes that lesson. But breaking those unions is going to be pretty tough, man.
15: Yeah, it is. Impossible.
6: A lot of juice. Yeah. I wouldn't say impossible.
15: Well, it's really, really hard.

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2: It is time for this week's Missouri Soybean Update. Today we are here with Jody. Will you give us a little bit of introduction about yourself?
3: My name is Jody Ketzenberg. I farm near New London, Missouri, corn and soybean farmer, fourth generation, and I serve as District 3 Director on the Missouri Soybean Merchandising Council.
2: Well, thank you so much for joining us. And as a Missouri soybean farmer, what made you want to take part in this trade mission to Mexico?
3: Mexico is a very important market for us, and really specifically for Missouri, that nearly 80% of Missouri soybeans go to Mexico on rail. So it's a very important market for us. There's been some recent tension, and it was interesting to hear their perspective about our trade and trade policies and build relationships with the end user in this case.
2: And what were you hoping to learn or better understand about the Mexican market going into it?
3: Well, I was wanting to learn more about, you know, any potential barriers, how they perceived our product, what could differentiate U.S. soybeans from South American soybeans. We also visited El Salvador, which is a growing market for soybean meal, so both markets are very interesting. While Mexico is a huge market for us, El Salvador is growing.
2: And what stood out to you most about the conversations you had while you were there?
3: We were able to visit with the ambassador one evening, Ron Johnson, and he has a very good handle on trade. But I guess what mostly stuck out to me on the trip specifically to Mexico was the concern around the USMCA agreement, how that looked going forward. You know, Mexico doesn't grow any soybeans, so they're totally dependent on us

0: South America. They did predict that our market share is currently 80%, it may go to 70%, and we want to make sure we are continue to be a good trade partner. And that's really what USEC was doing on this trip, to build a relationship, let them know that they've been heard about their concerns, and kind of go forward from there.
1: And what can, you know, a Missouri or a local farmer bring to those conversations that somebody working in, you know, kind of market development might not be able to?
0: They are very interested in, you know, any challenges that we have in our market, in our growing region. I think a farmer's perspective is unique from, you know, not only any trade barriers, but what our daily challenges are. And it's always good to know who the customer is. One of the things I mentioned to another person on the trip was that now that I've met the customer, I think soybean harvest might be even more interesting versus that we all think we're delivering our soybeans to the local elevator, and sometimes we lose touch after that.
1: After seeing the Mexican market firsthand and having those conversations, what would you tell another Missouri soybean farmer about its importance?
0: Well, it's very important. It's the largest. With our barriers with China right now, it's been the largest market for us, and it's extremely important to keep free trade with Mexico for the American soybean farmer. And so, you know, we need to constantly remind our people in power that how important those markets are to U.S. agriculture. I think sometimes we become very localized and maybe don't think we have a voice, but, you know, every grower in District 3...
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0: Cairo. It's more important ever to stay in front of all these issues and have a voice.
1: With this week's Missouri Soybean Update. Again, that was Jody Katzenberger with Missouri Soybean, and I'm Kaylin Lair with TFN The Farm Net.
3: 5 pounds year after year, and all of a sudden they're like, you know what? It's time to get serious about this.
4: Mm-hmm.
3: So they're thinking about the weight loss injections, but they don't want to deal with needles. 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
3: News update, David Van Camp.
4: Well, this is a developing story, but sensitive F-35 fighter jet technology was unexpectedly diverted to Hong Kong this summer.
5: Uh-oh.
4: And this is sparking an investigation on Capitol Hill and at the Pentagon because China might have access to key components of highly classified weapon systems now. Now, apparently, this has happened before. In 2023, there were a bunch of parts that went missing. So in this case, though, a shipment of F-35 parts bound for the United States for repairs was rerouted as it transited the Pacific Ocean from Australia. The Pentagon did confirm the disappearance of some components. The parts wound up in Hong Kong. It's not clear why the equipment was rerouted or who has possession of it now.
3: Wow.
5: Oh, boy.
4: Huh.
5: Not clear why it was rerouted.
4: Yeah.
5: Not like that.
3: Mm. Well, there's a reason.
5: Well, okay, give me the reason.
3: You know, that's it.
4: Well, it's because the Chinese wanted to steal it.
5: That's,
4: you know what was on that plane
5: that's exactly
4: coming out of Australia?
5: I know.
3: Okay. Something I don't think we touched on this week. It was Karl Rove with his piece in the Wall Street Journal, why he's voting for a Democrat in Texas.
5: Okay.
3: He wants to talk about the Senate race, lower race. But then Senator John Cornyn, like, also shared that on social media, why Karl Rove was voting for this Democrat. Megan Basham, independent journalist, will give opinions on things.
5: Mm-hmm.
3: And she wrote, "The fact we have so many Republican leaders announce that they're voting for Democrats when they lose their elections illustrates just how deeply we have a lack of principle problem. Too many like Cornyn are simply interested in building

0: Yeah. That Corden thing doesn't surprise me much, but...
1: Well, I think... No. Yeah, I think that has to do with the Texas Railroad Commission, because the Republican nominee put out... And I'm sorry, I know that there are people divided on all of this, put out some stupid tweet... About
0: the picture at the game.
1: Yeah, there was like, what, a dozen or two dozen Indian kids in the stands at a UT football game, and he's like,
0: kick our games!
1: You idiot. You don't have to get involved in this.
0: Right. Yeah, there were a lot of people that were saying, not a good move. Let's still vote for him.
1: Right.
0: Because what's the alternative? Yeah. But, yeah, disavow what he did there.
1: Mm-hmm.
0: But there you go. Just ongoing. All right. We got to get you set up with the Friday Five.
1: Oh, yeah.
0: We were talking about this Tuesday, first day of fall. Songs with fall in the title, or a form of the word fall in the title.
1: Fall.
0: And I got to tell you, it's a pretty good list.
1: Yeah, not bad.
0: There was one you voted for that shouldn't even qualify.
1: Oh, yeah?
0: Yeah, we'll explain. But if you want to get in early, the number is 1-888-485-MVCR. Songs with fall in the title for the Friday Five. Next.
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13: NBC News Radio. I'm Chris Caraggio. President Trump will make an announcement later today at the White House on health care. The event is set to focus on Medicaid drug prices. Meantime, Vice President J.D. Vance is in Iowa for a rally in Council Bluffs to campaign for Republicans in the state. President Trump says he's undecided on whether or not he should annihilate the Iranian regime. In an interview published yesterday with Axios, he reportedly said, quote, "I have a big decision coming up. Do I want to go in and annihilate them or do I not?" The sole holdout juror in the Lindsey Clancy triple murder trial in Massachusetts says he didn't have any doubts that she deliberately killed her children, Monica Nelson reports.
14: Michael Desmondville says he never doubted that Clancy intentionally killed her 3 children and believed prosecutors proved she planned the killings. He says fellow jurors misunderstood his efforts to discuss different theories during deliberations, making it seem like he questioned the evidence. Clancy admitted to killing her kids in 2023, but pleaded not guilty by reason of insanity. A mistrial was declared earlier this month. She returns to court September 29th, when prosecutors are expected to address whether they will seek a retrial.
13: A flood threat.

0: is targeting parts of the Plains, Midwest, and Great Lakes this weekend. Today, the heaviest rain is set to impact millions in Minnesota, Wisconsin, Iowa, and Illinois. Gas prices jumped again overnight, with AAA putting today's new national average at $4.46 a gallon. That's up 3 cents from yesterday and 40 cents from where we were a month ago. AAA is also reporting record-high diesel prices today of $6.44. The iHeartRadio Music Festival is getting underway in Las Vegas with some of music's biggest names. Jennifer Polsoni reports.
1: Benson Boone, BTS. Cardi B.
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1: 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Snoop Dogg.
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5: September 17th, a man was arrested by the Highway Patrol in Callaway County. Brian Brown, a 62-year-old man from Columbia, was arrested for driving while intoxicated and failure to drive on the right half of the roadway. The arrest was made at 9:03 p.m., and Brown was later released on a summons. Oral arguments are heard in a legal battle over Missouri's congressional map. A 3-judge panel of the U.S. Circuit Court of Appeals for the 8th Circuit heard the arguments via video conference Thursday morning. The issue is whether Missouri will use the 2022 congressional map or the redrawn 2025 congressional map in the November election. A September 8th temporary restraining order halted the use of the 2022 map, but local election officials say the ballots for November are already drafted using the 2022 map. Platte County is mourning the loss of a longtime prosecutor. Platte County Prosecutor Eric Zond has passed away as of the afternoon of Thursday the 17th. The Platte County Courthouse was closed that afternoon after law enforcement responded to an incident connected with Zond's death. Zond, who had served as Platte County's prosecutor since 2022, announced in March that he would not seek re-election this year and leave office when his term ended in 2027. You're listening to news at centralmoinfo.com. A portion of I-29 in Holt County is reopened following a crash involving a tractor-trailer carrying hazardous materials. I-29 was closed in both directions between Highway 59 and just north of Highway 118 following yesterday's crash. The Missouri State Highway Patrol says the tractor-trailer was carrying sulfuric acid and nitroglycerin. The Lock Haven Craft Fair is happening November 6th at the Lock Haven Senior Living Community in Macon. The event is still open to vendors with a $25 sign-up fee per booth. Support local artisans and the community at the nursing home by attending from 10 a.m. to 3 p.m. on November 6th at the Lock Haven Senior Living Community in Macon, 701 Sunset Hills Drive. 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
6: December corn down 3 at 527.5. March down 3.25 at 541.25. September down 2.75 at 522.75. November soybeans down 16.25 at 1303.5. January down 16.5 at 1320.5. And May down 14.75 at 1337.75. December wheat down 13.5 at 713.5. March down 12.75 at 730.25. And May down 12 at 738. October live cattle up 25 cents at 215.90. December up 35 at 216.60. February up 5 at 217.32. September feeder cattle down $1.15 at 333.67. October down 92 cents at 323.45. November down 62 at 318.02. The Dow currently down 183 points to 51,594.48. With this look at your markets, I'm Nathan Gertz on TFN, the Farm Net.
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3: Friday 5, today, because it's the start of fall next week.
11: Yep.
3: Songs with a version of fall in the title.
11: We were going to do leaves, but there just aren't that many.
3: There's a few.
11: Yeah.
3: But not enough.
11: Not enough.
3: Yeah. So, again, we do this countdown the way we always do it. We figure out a song, how big a hit was it, or how iconic is the song, 1 to 10. Does it stand the test of time, 1 to 10? And then how much do you personally like it, 1 to 10? We put it all together, and there we have it.
11: Yes, sir.
3: Everybody happy with the way it turned out?
11: Yeah. Yeah, I think so. Yeah.
3: That was half-hearted, David.
12: Well, I think it's all right. It's good. There's nothing in, I'll say this, there's nothing in the list that I just object to.
3: Okay. Then
12: maybe one. Maybe, all right, yes, there's one that I object to.
11: One.
3: I can't wait to hear what it is.
11: Yeah.
3: All right, who's up first today?
12: All right, let's talk to Don. Hey, Don.
13: Hey, fellas. Man, thank God I thought I was pulling a fast one. I looked it up. I've been trying to find out songs with the name of Linguini in it because it's Linguini Day. But
11: yeah, you know, tough one. Yeah, real tough. Yeah.
13: Now, the other thing, you know, you guys brought up the Tickle Me Elmo. I got my normal wife one back in 96. Still in the box, but I wish I would have either put the money in the bank or got me to kick my ass Elmo for abusive parents. Anyway, fellas, I was going to say Tom Petty, Free Falling.
11: Oh, yeah.
3: Well, Don's going to have a great weekend. It's a walk-off for him.
14: Number one.
3: And I have to ask, is it a unanimous number one?
12: That was a unanimous
11: one. I think so.
3: Yeah.
12: It's an iconic song, test of time for sure.
3: Yes.
12: And I like the song.
3: Yeah, I do too. One of your favorite artists of all time, Scott.
11: Yep, definitely.
3: You know, you got a big box set coming up.
11: I heard that, but I think I probably got everything.
3: Oh, it's like 71 to 78 pre... Like,
11: oh,
3: even Heartbreakers, some of that stuff after Mudcrutch.
11: Okay, well, I'll give it a listen.
3: So, I don't know if there's any hidden gems in there or not.
11: I'm sure there are somewhere.
3: Yeah. Okay. You know what, man? You talk about songs that hold up. Tom Petty songs do hold up.
11: Mm-hmm. Yeah, they do. They're
3: really well written.
11: And all the hits are still on the radio.
3: Yeah. Yeah. There's a lot of songs I like that were, I guess, secondary.
11: Yeah.
3: Like Even the Losers, would you call that a big hit?
11: No, but it's certainly, you know, one everybody knows.
3: Yeah. Here Comes My Girl.
11: Great song.
3: A great song.
11: Watch Her Walk. That's my favorite part of that song.
3: Yeah, it's good. All right, David, who's next?
12: Well, let's talk to Woody in Vancouver. Hey, Woody.
15: Hey, guys. Love your show. You know, we had a flower delivery early this morning. After looking at the card, I had to ask Mrs. Woody, who's Jimmy?
3: Her first love again.
11: Who's Jimmy?
3: But you got the last laugh there,
11: that's
3: Woody.
11: Right,
16: Woody's a father of 13 and a grandfather of 29. And he says, they think I'm something.
3: That's yes, right.
11: They do.
12: Like, who's Jimmy? It's either one of my 29 grandchildren or...
3: Yeah.
15: That's funny. Okay, my song, Patsy Cline, I Fall to Pieces.
3: Oh, great song, man. Well played. Where's Patsy Cline?
11: Uh-oh.
3: There it is.

0: you mock the king a lot.
1: You remember really one of that guitar too?
2: No, that's
1: guitar. So it goes. Just adds to the song, David. I don't know what you're talking about.
0: Anyway, I love that song. Good call.
1: That one took.
0: That was good all the way around.
1: It was. Yeah, that one took on a new meaning for me because my daughter really liked that song. Mm-hmm. She heard it once just on my playlist, and then she wanted me to sing it to her at night.
0: Oh.
1: So that turned into, like, for probably about a year, that was what I sang to her every night.
0: Oh,
2: nice. Beautiful.
0: That's cool.
2: Nice memory, David.
0: Well, after Scott brought everybody down earlier with Patsy Cline mocking and such.
2: I didn't mock Patsy Cline. Just the guitar part, and I don't know. It just doesn't hit me right, I
0: okay.
2: guess.
0: All right, so we got number one. We got number two.
1: Bald eagle next.
2: Yeah.
0: We got number four. We're still looking for 3 and 5, the number. 1-888-485-MVCR. Songs with a version of Fall in the title, and we'll wrap it up next.
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1: Maybe you
0: David's playing along, Scott.
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0: No. All right. Okay. We're still looking for number three, right?
2: I think we're going to have to burn number three here.
0: All right. Here you go.
3: Number three.
4: Raindrops are falling on my head.
0: Big song.
4: Just like the guy whose feet are too
0: test the timer. And Scott has no use for it.
5: Not really, no.
6: You don't like this song?
0: No, he doesn't.
5: It's
0: he mocks it. Oh!
5: It just, to me, was old when I was young.
0: I'll tell you what it is. It's too happy.
2: Right. I want him to be bitter about the rain that's falling on his head. Not hopeful.
0: Right, exactly. I'm sick of the rain.
5: Exactly.
0: Yes. Yeah. We've got some honorable mentions, too. Hopefully we'll have time before your trifecta, but only if you allow the time, Scott.
5: Oh, sure.
0: And we've got some news updates to get to next.
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2: Here's a look at your forecast. Daytime highs approaching 93 this afternoon under mainly clear skies with a slight chance of thunderstorms. Mainly clear skies again tonight. Lows level off around 72. Daytime highs approaching 92 tomorrow. Sunshine mixed with clouds at times. High temperatures reach up to 82 Sunday with a chance of rain showers. Chance of thunderstorms 70 on Monday. I'm Staff Meteorologist Paul Trombley. Right now, it's 93 degrees.
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5: December corn down 3 at 527.5. March down 3.25 at 541.25. September down 2.75 at 522.75. November soybeans down 16.25 at 1303.5. January down 16.5 at 1320.5. And May down 14.75 at 1337.75. December wheat down 13.5 at 713.5. March down 12.75 at 730.25. And May down 12 at 738. October live cattle up 25 cents at 215.90. December up 35 at 216.60. February up 5 at 217.32. September feeder cattle down $1.15 at 333.67. October down 92 cents at 323.45. November down 62 at 318.02. The Dow currently down 183 points to 51,594.48. With this look at your markets, I'm Nathan Gertz on TFN, the FarmNet.
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9: The Markley Van Camp and Robin Show. I'm Jamie Markley, the Gen Xer, the Millennial David Van Camp, the Sexy Boomer Scott Robbins. Yo, yo. News update, David Van Camp.
10: Attorney General of Texas, Ken Paxton, also running for Senate, has put out a press release saying that they have shut down a Houston-area birth tourism center that unlawfully facilitated over 1,000 births to foreign Chinese nationals. In April 2026, this is when he sued the DI? Postpartum Care Center. The center operated a birth tourism business that primarily marketed its services to Chinese nationals and claimed responsibility for over 1,000 American-born babies. The operation went across four Houston-area properties and provided clients with assistance navigating the immigration process, also coached foreign nationals on how to evade immigration restrictions, including advising women to apply for visas before pregnancy to avoid detection.
11: Boy, howdy.
10: So it is going to cease its operations. And there you go.
9: All right.
0: Man.
9: I happened to see an interview with Victor Davis Hanson talking about Iran. And I really have respect for that guy. We've talked about him before. I think we all have a level of respect for him. He's like the wise uncle or dad, grandpa, whatever you want to say.
0: Mm-hmm.
9: He's talking with Patrick Bet-David. Did I get his name right?
10: Yeah.
9: I think so. Anyway, he was admitting this thing with Iran didn't go the way he thought it would go, which is sort of refreshing. Because a lot of people don't want to admit, you know, I didn't think this would happen or this would happen. And in retrospect, he thinks we should have been a lot stronger in the beginning. Hitting bridges, all those sorts of things. But then where does it go? Here's part of it. I just want to play what he said and get reaction.
6: I mean, nobody's been accurate. Tucker Carlson said it would be World War III and on one end. And then we had other people saying... it's going to be over in two weeks. So I think we're in a good position now. Once we finally saw that we have to go back to standard operating procedure, normal business, and can still inflict a level of pain on that theocracy that's not sustainable. But we are sustainable. We're going to be sustainable with our economy and our military, and they're not. And it's just a matter of time.
11: Let's see what
6: and
11: happens.
6: They can sort. Let's see what happens.
9: Okay. And the word is, people do believe that if it's, you know, sometime soon, or at least by the middle of November, we're going to unleash on Iran like they have not seen before. We'll see if that happens.
0: Well, I don't know what we're waiting on then, if that's the case.
9: I think people were thinking it was midterms.
10: Yeah, that hey, you don't want to really trigger some sort of oil crisis right before the midterms. That being said, I mean, it's already happening.
0: Right, exactly.
9: Because that's been their goal.
0: Yeah, I mean, I think you saw it, and I saw it's $100 a barrel now. Today's the day it hit $100 a barrel.
9: Yeah, I thought it was yesterday. Yeah, it doesn't matter.
0: It's just $100.
9: Yeah, gas is going to be going up for a while.
0: Damn.
9: No doubt about it.
0: So anyway, that's the thing, man. The damnable misery of the whole thing is that, you know? It really is.
9: I don't know why. It just makes me laugh when you say the damnable misery.
0: Yeah. Well, it is. It is. It's miserable.
9: It'd be more miserable if you're Iran, but yeah.
0: Oh, well, yeah. But, you know, I sometimes think you get lulled into this sense of false security by the way Venezuela happened.
9: You wonder if that happened.
0: I mean, you went in there in a number of days, and all of a sudden you got him, and the whole thing's over.
9: Right.
0: You know? But
9: you're talking about ideology with these people.
0: Not so much now.
9: They don't negotiate like most.
0: Right.
9: I think it's easy to say that.
0: Yeesh.
9: All right. You want some honorable mentions from our Friday Five?
0: Sure.
9: There are a lot of great ones. We did songs with Fall in the title. Tom Petty, Free Fallin' at 1, and it was Can't Help Fallin' in Love, Elvis at 2, B.J. Thomas, Raindrops Keep Falling on My Head, that Scott doesn't like, but a huge hit, and Test of Time, that was 3, Hamilton, Joe Frank, and Reynolds, Fallin' in Love, and then I'll Fall in Love Again from Sammy Hagar at 5, all these honorable mentions. You remember the Aerosmith song?
10: I do. It was off the 9 Lives album, right?
9: Yes.
0: Yeah.
9: I saw that tour twice. Good show. Not their best album. The song was okay.
0: I was working with you at the rock station when we were playing this.
9: Oh, that's right.
0: Yeah.
9: Oh, that's right. I remember doing an interview with Tom Hamilton at the time.
0: Yeah.
9: He was the peacekeeper with the band.
0: Right. Because
9: they're always fighting.
0: Right.
9: Yeah. Can understand. No, you were singing this yesterday, Scott.
0: Eric Carmen. Late Eric Carmen, Cleveland, Ohio. Formerly frontman, songwriter with the Raspberries.
9: There you go.
0: Yes.
10: Thank you.
0: Now on with the countdown.
9: Well, here's one. I don't know if either one of you know it or care.
0: I like this song.
9: You know who it is?
0: Fix.
9: Yes.
0: Yeah.
9: Top 40 didn't play that much.
0: Yeah, well.
9: MTV played it like crazy.
0: Yeah, we might have played it. I don't know.
9: Yeah, the Fix. And this was sort of a minor hit. It was Journey.
0: Yeah, after the fall. You know what album that's on?
10: What's that on Frontiers?
9: Correct.
0: Yeah.
9: Well played. David's like, it was 4 years before I was born.
0: Yeah. Not their best song.
9: Yeah. Then you had... Yeah. As a former member of the Kiss Army, not my favorite era.
0: No, mine either, but...
9: Yeah. But it hit for him. Minor hit.
0: Yeah.
9: Yeah. Oh, you know what songs come back around with younger people, especially at the gym? Korn. Korn came back around, man. Yeah. Falling away from me. Oh, what is this?
0: Peter Cetera.
9: Did you play this one?
0: Yes.
9: What is this?
0: Next Time I Fall.
9: Okay.
0: The former Chicago frontman.
9: Yes.
0: Amy Grant was on this record, too.
9: Really?
0: Yep.
9: Okay. Did you play this one?
0: No.
9: Mudvayne. From Peoria, Illinois. I like that song. Okay, now your thing. Do you even know this song? Anybody?
10: I know this only because of you.
9: Oh, got it.
0: I don't know it.
9: That's Motley. You wear the Shout at the Devil t-shirt. Yeah. That song's off Shout at the Devil.
0: Well,
9: you wear a t-shirt of an album you've never heard.
0: I saw the tour.
9: No, you didn't.
0: What was the one that was played in Peoria?
9: No, they weren't. No, they were supposed to open for Ozzy.
0: I saw them here. Somewhere.
9: Yeah, but it wasn't the Shout of the Devil tour.
0: Okay, I don't know what tour it was. Carnival of Souls? No, that was Kiss.
9: Carnival of Sins.
0: Sins, that was it.
9: Yeah, like in 2004.
0: Maybe it was Carnival of Sins. Yes. Where Tommy Lee's drum.
9: Huge
0: drum
9: fan, you're a huge
0: went
9: fan.
0: Up and it was spinning around. And
9: yes, of course.
0: He took free tickets for anything back then. Yeah.
9: Here's a band I saw. She falls apart. Did you play that one, Scott?
0: Sugar Ray,
9: man.
0: No, I didn't play it.
9: All right, did you play?
0: No. Before My Time.
9: Spinners?
0: Yeah.
9: All right,
0: great song, though.
9: That's a great vocal. There it is.
0: Oh, yeah.
9: All right. I think all this stuff puts Casey in a good mood, too.
11: Yes.
0: Yeah, he played them all.
9: You ready for your big three?
0: Yeah.
9: I know he's ready. We should roll it out.
12: Are you ready?
13: One, two.
12: It's the three most important news stories of the day.
14: I hit the trifecta.
12: Well, at least according to Scott Robbins. It's the trifecta on the Markley, Van Camp, and Robbins Show.
9: Every day about this time, Scott Robbins' top three stories with his hero.
11: I'm Casey.
0: Well, hey, Casey, we had a lot of fun with it today, didn't we?
11: Yes.
0: He was counting. I mean, I think you played all those songs with the exception maybe of Mudvayne.
11: Yeah.
0: Yeah, that's what I thought. Okay.
11: I'm ready. Three.
10: Number three. He loved Mudvayne, though. I know that.
0: He liked him. He's never hit the top 40. Yeah. So yeah. There you go.
10: Viewers for the midterm convention.
0: Yeah. How about the numbers? First of its kind, midterm Republican National Convention. We were there. Viewer magnet garnering over 100 million live stream and cable news views. According to Breitbart today. The more than 100 million views were tallied across social media, live streams, including Facebook, TikTok, YouTube, as well as cable news.
9: Okay. You're talking like you could watch like a 10-second clip.
0: I don't know how
9: they would get credit.
0: Margin. I don't know how they
9: from
0: do
9: TikTok
0: it.
9: From TikTok or something?
0: I don't know how they do any of those.
9: Okay.
0: Republican convention, massive success, accomplished exactly what we set out to do, energize our base, said the spokespersons, plural, for the Republicans. And I don't know. I mean, this seems like something now that'll stick. That'll probably do it every 2 years now.
9: Yes. I mean, I'm not saying it wasn't a success, but I'm also saying, what's that person going to say? You know, we're really disappointed.
0: Well, yeah, but I mean, 100 million's 100 million, man. That's not bad. Not shabby.
9: Yes. Again, man, not to poo-poo it. I'm just asking. Are you talking about watching just 15-second clips somewhere? Is that what they're putting into the tally?
10: Well, also, I wonder if that's cumulative, like just over the course of a few hours for two nights.
0: I don't know, David.
10: Yeah, I just don't. I don't buy that at any one moment 100 million people were watching it.
13: No,
10: but like if they got 100 million eyeballs on it at just total over the course of two nights, yeah, that's pretty good.
13: Yeah, you always got to wonder and ask the question. Like if I happened to watch, say I saw five clips, am I counted five times, or am I just one person?
0: What do you ask me? I don't know. I don't know what the answer is.
13: No, I'm just saying, I know you don't have the answer. I'm just saying those are the questions you wonder how they tabulated that. That's all.
0: Things communists might ask, but go ahead.
14: Now, on with the countdown.
13: Scott Robbins, trifecta top three of the day, up to number
14: two.
10: Number two, Toys R Us is opening up a bunch of new stores.
0: Yeah, I this is amazing because I thought they were bankrupt and done and not ever coming back and all that. But here's some good news for adults who do not want to grow up. Toys R Us kicking off its biggest expansion in 10 years, opening 120 stores. They say this is among surging demand from adult customers. 2017 bankruptcy devastated them. They inked a one-year leases across the country as toy sales, by the way, notched their biggest spike since 2000. So now they are opening back up again. They're saying adults, it's like a playground for the adults now.
13: Yeah. Okay.
0: Because those people never had,
13: thing or not,
0: they never had kids.
10: Yep.
13: A lot of them.
10: Well, and Pokemon cards are huge again. So they're going to the old Toys R Us to buy Pokemon stuff.
0: Adults now account for 55% of the toy sales.
13: Holy.
0: Wow. God. What are y'all buying?
13: It's like some of these other stores. They've gone bankrupt and then they're opening new stores.
0: Based on nostalgia, I guess.
13: I mean, like was it Bed Bath & Beyond or one of those?
0: Yep.
13: That like it went bankrupt, but then they're opening stores?
10: Yeah.
13: Like it's all, if you hear bankrupt, it used to be, they're gone forever. Not necessarily.
0: Can Arthur Treacher's Fish and Chips be far behind?
13: I haven't heard of that in years.
14: And the countdown doesn't stop till we reach the top.
13: The Scott Robbins trifecta, top three of the day.
14: And finally, one.
10: Number one, a Florida man justifies smashing a taxi cab in New York.
0: Old Saul Vargas took a plea deal Thursday for disorderly conduct after he was caught shirtless on the video, jumping on the top of a hood of a yellow cab, smashing in the front windshield, as thousands of Knicks fans flooded the streets near Madison Square Garden on June the 11th. He said, "Hey, man, I was celebrating. Yeah, I love the Knicks, but it was also my birthday. And who doesn't want to smash up a taxi cab on their birthday, huh?"
13: That's a good question.
0: That's a really good question. I can't believe that was a defense.
13: Everybody.
0: But in this day and age, maybe it'll work in front of a jury. Who knows?
13: Yeah.
14: And there you have it.
0: I remember when I was 21, too. You know, my birthday. We went nuts, too.
13: I want to know when Arthur Treacher's went out of business.
0: Well, it's been a while.
10: I don't even know what Arthur Treacher's is.
13: I figured.
0: Arthur Treacher's Fish and Chips is a chain.
13: Yes. 1979 to 1982, the company experienced financial problems and bankruptcy proceedings.
0: Yeah, there you
13: five
0: go.
13: Years before Van Camp was born.
10: Now it's Pirate back. Long John Silver got him.
13: Yeah. Nimrod's in the news and a news update next.
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11: Well, a hacker is claiming that he or she was able to break into the IRGC servers in Iran. Mm-hmm. And looking at the estimated death count from the slaughter that happened in January,

0: was arrested for drug possession on Tuesday.
1: Barry Bowser.
0: He was on his way to attend his court-ordered drug program.
1: Oh, gosh.
0: He was on probation for a previous drug offense. When he was stopped at the courthouse, he was searched, found to be in possession of 35 grams of heroin and fentanyl, crack cocaine, digital scales, and packaging material. Said he sidestepped a 12-year sentence last time, but officials say that probation deal is off the table because there's new drug charges he's facing. But it's New York. How long is it actually going to stick? We'll see, and that's Nimrod's in the news.
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12: NBC News Radio. I'm Chris Caraccio. President Trump is set to make a health care announcement today. The White House event reportedly will be focused on Medicaid drug prices. Later, Trump will head to his golf course in Virginia before traveling to Camp David for the weekend. Vice President J.D. Vance is in Iowa campaigning for Republicans in that state. Speaking from Council Bluffs, Vance said President Trump is fighting to keep Iowa's soil and water clean.
13: That's why he trusts the people in this room, not D.C. bureaucrats or Des Moines bureaucrats, to look after their own land. It's why he's going to take on corporations and the foreign buyers who treat Iowa farmland like it's at sale for auction instead of belonging as the birthright of the people of Iowa.
12: Vance went on to say that the current Democratic Party is working to destroy the American way of life. The vice president is there to support Iowa candidate for governor Zach Lahn. Parts of the Plains, Midwest, and Great Lakes will face the threat of floods through the weekend. Today, the heaviest rain is set to impact millions in Minnesota, Wisconsin, Iowa, and Illinois. Tomorrow, storms will move south to Des Moines and Chicago. The woman who allegedly caused a fatal Los Angeles Metro bus crash before a news helicopter crashed and killed three more will be in court today. Authorities say 36-year-old Bailey Lynn Rios drove her SUV the wrong way, ran a red light, and crashed into a Metro bus on Tuesday, killing two. An NBC News helicopter covering the collision later crashed, killing the pilot, a reporter, and a pedestrian. Rios was arrested on suspicion of murder and remains jailed on more than $4 million bail. Amazon's Fall Prime Day is just around the corner, set to take place October 6th and 7th. Customers will be able to shop for deals across a variety of categories, including tech, tools, home essentials, and everyday basics. Amazon's October

0: Cyber Prime Day is a smaller version of the company's annual Prime Day sale, though Prime members will still have the opportunity to take advantage of markdowns across hundreds of categories. I'm Chris Caraggio, NBC News Radio.
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2: A woman in Ader County was arrested on an assault charge. According to the State Highway Patrol, Lisa D. Stanek was arrested on the 17th of September in Ader County. She was arrested on a felony warrant for attempted assault in the third degree regarding a special victim. Stanek is being held at the Ader County Jail without bond. MoDOT is planning to start a resurfacing project in Kirksville on September 29th at the earliest, weather permitting. According to MoDOT, the resurfacing will address Route P from 3/10 of a mile east of U.S. Route 63 in Bass Way near Kirksville and from Business Route 63 Baltimore Street to U.S. Route 63 in Kirksville. This construction will impact traffic, especially in the urban portion of Route P between Business Route 63 or Baltimore Street and U.S. Route 63. Motorists are encouraged to avoid the area, as traffic will be reduced to a 10-foot width restriction in places crews are working. More information can be found by calling MoDOT's Customer Care Center at 1-888-275-6636 or by visiting their website. 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And a Vaughs man was injured in a Callaway County motorcycle accident involving a deer. The accident occurred Wednesday night just before 8 on Route E near Country Road 271. According to the Missouri State Highway Patrol, a motorcycle driven by a 22-year-old Avaz man struck a deer and then traveled off the road before overturning. He suffered serious injuries and was taken to the University Hospital in Columbia for treatment. A portion of I-29 in Holt County is reopened following a crash involving a tractor-trailer carrying hazardous materials. I-29 was closed in both directions between Highway 59 and just north of Highway 118 following yesterday's crash. The Missouri State Highway Patrol says the tractor-trailer was carrying sulfuric acid and nitroglycerin. The Lock Haven Craft Fair is happening November 6th at the Lock Haven Senior Living Community in Macon. The event is still open to vendors with a $25 sign-up fee per booth. Support local artisans and the community at the nursing home by attending from 10 a.m. to 3 p.m. on November 6th at the Lock Haven Senior Living Community in Macon, 701 Sunset Hills Drive. 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
3: December corn down 3 at 527.5. March down 3.25 at 541.25. September down 2.75 at 522.75. November soybeans down 16.25 at 1303.5. January down 16.5 at 1320.5. And May down 14.75 at 1337.75. December wheat down 13.5 at 713.5. March down 12.75 at 730.25. And May down 12 at 738. October live cattle up 25 cents at 215.90. December up 35 at 216.60. February up 5 at 217.32. September feeder cattle down $1.15 at 333.67. October down 92 cents at 323.45. November down 62 at 318.02. The Dow currently down 183 points to 51,594.48. With this look at your markets, I'm Nathan Gertz on TFN, the FarmNet.
4: Where America is the star and the American people. If you want to know about the history of America, it's imperative that you know the role that the Bible played in shaping our country. Here to share another story is Robert Morgan, who's the author of 100 Bible Verses That Made America, defining moments that shaped our enduring foundation of faith. Let's take a listen.
5: The Pilgrims, as we know them, were Puritans fleeing religious persecution in England. And after their arrival on the Mayflower in 1620, thousands upon thousands of more Puritans emigrated to America. They were some of England's best trained scholars, barristers, educators, and clergymen. On April 8, 1630, A fleet of four ships left the Isle of Wight, carrying yet another 700 Puritan emigrants to the New World. Among them was John Winthrop, a noted English lawyer who was distressed by the persecution directed towards his fellow Puritans from King Charles I. Joining Winthrop aboard the flagship Arabella were his two young sons, but his wife Margaret wasn't able to join him until the next year. John and Margaret, in an unusual act of devotion, forged a plan for keeping their love alive during their separation. They agreed together to think about each other for an hour every Monday and Friday afternoon. Well, at some point during, or maybe before, or perhaps just after the voyage, Winthrop prepared and preached one of the most influential sermons in American history. He called it a model of Christian charity. It's also known as the City Upon a Hill Sermon. In this speech, Winthrop, who is a lawyer, not a clergyman, painted a compelling vision of the future of American society as he imagined it to be, and borrowing the words of Jesus from Matthew 5:14, offered an image that has been repeated for nearly 400 years by presidents and patriots alike, that America is a shining city on a hill. Winthrop said this to his fellow Puritans: "The only way to provide for our posterity is to follow the counsel of the prophet Micah, to do justly and to love mercy and to walk humbly with our God. For this end, we must be knit together in this work as one man. We must entertain one another in brotherly affection. We must be willing to abridge ourselves of superfluities for the sake of one another's necessities. We must uphold a familiar commerce together with all meekness and gentleness, patience and liberality. We must delight in each other, make others' conditions our own, rejoice together, mourn together, labor and suffer together, always having before our eyes our commission and community in this work as members of the same body. So shall we then keep the unity of the Spirit and the bond of peace. The Lord will be our God and delight to dwell among us as his own people, and will command a blessing upon us in all our ways, so that we shall see much more of his wisdom, power, goodness, and truth than formerly we have been acquainted with." He went on to say, "We shall find that the God of Israel is among us, when 10 of us shall be able to resist 1,000 of our enemies, when he shall make us a praise and glory that men shall say of succeeding settlements across the land, 'The Lord make it like that of New England.' For we must consider that we shall be a city upon a hill. The eyes of all of the people are upon us." "Beloved," he said, "there is now set before us life and good, death and evil, and that we are commanded this day to love the Lord our God and to love one another, to walk in his ways and to keep his commandments and his ordinances and his laws, that we may live and be multiplied, and that the God of our fathers may bless us in the land whither we go to possess it." It was there that Winthrop called America a city on a hill for all the world to see, or as Ronald Reagan liked to say, a shining city on the hill.
6: The past few days, when I've been at that window upstairs, I've thought a bit of the shining city upon a hill. The phrase comes from John Winthrop, who wrote it to describe the America he imagined. What he imagined was important because he was an early pilgrim, an early freedom man. He journeyed here on what today we'd call a little wooden boat. And like the other pilgrims, he was looking for a home that would be free. I've spoken of the shining city all my political life, but I don't know if I ever quite communicated what I saw when I said it. But in my mind, it was a tall, proud city built on rocks stronger than oceans, windswept, God-blessed, and teeming with people of all kinds living in harmony and peace. A city with pre-ports that hummed with commerce and creativity. And if there had to be city walls, the walls had doors, and the doors were open to anyone with the will and the heart to get here. That's how I saw it and see it still.
5: Winthrop's vision of America is compelling, but it bears remembering that Jesus Christ first coined that phrase, and he gave it in his Sermon on the Mount to refer not to America herself as such, but to his followers, the church on this earth. He told us in Matthew chapter 5, "You are the light of the world. A city that is set on a hill cannot be hidden, nor do men light a lamp and put it under a basket, but on a lampstand, and it gives light to all who are in the house. Let your light so shine before men that they may see your good works and glorify your Father which is in heaven." That's the way that Jesus used that image. And at one time or another, almost every president has reminded us of this iconic symbol of American freedom, that our nation, the home of the brave and the land of the free, is a shining city on a hill.
4: And a terrific job on the production, editing, and storytelling by our own Greg Hengler. 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

0: And we continue with Our American Stories. And as you know, we love to tell stories about everything on this show, including the American dream and the law. This next story, the story of Antonin Scalia, is about both. Affectionately known as Nino, he would become a judge on the highest court in the land, the U.S. Supreme Court. And he did it not through family connection or privilege, but hard work and merit. Few judges have had as much influence on the law, changing as Justice Elena Kagan remarked not long after Scalia's death in 2016, how almost all lawyers think and talk about the law. Here to tell the story of this remarkable man and judge is James Rosen, author of Scalia, Rise to Greatness. Here's James.
1: Antonin Scalia was confirmed to be an associate justice of the Supreme Court, the first Italian-American who would sit on the Supreme Court, on September 17, 1986, very fittingly, Constitution Day. It was an extraordinary moment because Scalia was confirmed by the U.S. Senate by a vote of 98-0 to become an associate justice of the Supreme Court, the first Italian-American to sit on the Supreme Court. And from the perspective of the small number of White House aides and Justice Department officials who were managing the Scalia confirmation process, they were obviously ecstatic at a 98-0 vote, all the more so because Scalia's nomination was actually part of a pair of Supreme Court nominations. Joined to his nomination was the elevation of the Associate Justice William Rehnquist to Chief Justice of the United States. And that did not go so smoothly. Rehnquist was a controversial figure in his own right. He had been, for many years, the court's leading conservative voice, so frequently writing in solo dissent that his own clerks gave him a Lone Ranger doll. And so bitter and partisan and nasty were the confirmation process and the hearings for Rehnquist's elevation to chief that they were dubbed the Rehnquisition. And in the end, for his vote, Rehnquist was confirmed as Chief Justice with what was then a record high number of opposition votes sustained by any confirmed nominee. It was 65-33. Even that looks quaint today. So by the standards of the Rehnquisition, 98-0 for Scalia was looking great. And there's a story in this book, Scalia Rise to Greatness. It actually begins the book. It's never been told before, and it was told to me by John Bolton. The same John Bolton who served as White House National Security Advisor under President Trump and earlier as UN Ambassador for the United States. Back in 1986, John Bolton still had the mustache, by the way. I did confirm that with him. He was 37 years old at the time, and he was the Assistant Attorney General for the Office of Legislative Affairs at the Department of Justice. And it was his job on September 17, 1986, that evening when the votes were taken, to inform Judge Scalia, then Justice Designate Scalia, about the vote. The only problem was getting a hold of Scalia. He was a social beast. And on this particular evening, the very evening where he reached the pinnacle of his profession and embodied the American dream, he was out on the town at a black tie rubber chicken dinner out in at the Willard Hotel in downtown Washington. And this presented John Bolton with a bit of a problem. So the way Bolton solved this problem was to establish a dedicated phone line in the Willard Hotel kitchen and to enlist a Willard Hotel employee to corral Scalia at the appointed hour and bring him to that telephone. And that's exactly what played out. And the way Bolton told the story to me was he called up the hotel kitchen phone at the Willard. The employee brought Scalia to the phone and he says to him, "Nino, congratulations. You've been confirmed 98-0. Isn't that fantastic?" And Bolton is enjoying the reverie of the moment until he realizes that the other end of the line has fallen silent. And finally, Scalia says, "Who were the two who didn't vote?" And Bolton says, "Oh, it was Barry Goldwater and Jake Garn, but my goodness, 98-0. Isn't this fantastic, Nino? Congratulations." And the other end of the line has fallen silent again. And with a hint of rebuke in his voice, Scalia now says to John Bolton, "You mean to tell me we couldn't get Goldwater and Garn?" As if to say, and probably true, that those should have been two reliable votes. And Bolton, as he told me, was now getting a little bit irritated, especially after the Rehnquisition. And he says to Scalia, "Look, Barry Goldwater we just couldn't find. My research later turned up that Goldwater had gone home sick on the evening of the vote when the vote was delayed." And as Bolton told Scalia, "Jake Garn is in the hospital donating his kidney to his daughter." Concentrate, Nino. You've just been confirmed 98-0. And there's a pause on the other end of the line again, and finally Scalia says, "You're right, that's great, that's great, thank you." But this small imperfection of a 98-0 vote bothered Scalia because a commitment not only to excellence, but to perfection was the hallmark of his entire life. And as late into the 21st century as his 19th term on the Supreme Court, Justice Scalia can be seen on C-SPAN videos bringing school students into the Supreme Court for a talk and telling them that he was confirmed 98-0 and then adding, "Let's make it 100. Antonin Scalia was born March 11, 1936, in a hospital in Trenton, New Jersey. His father was an Italian immigrant, Salvatore Scalia, who came to this country in 1920 with just $400 in his pocket and not speaking a word of English, and yet who made of himself a renowned professor of Romance languages. Scalia's mother, Catherine Pinero Scalia, was herself the daughter of Italian immigrants, and she made of herself a schoolteacher. They were devout Catholics. And from these three influences, his mother, the schoolteacher who venerated composition and grammar and form in the classics, his father, the Romance languages professor who warned in his own published writings about the prospect of an original text, a sacred text even, being distorted in translation, and from the influence of the Catholic Church with its foundational sacred texts and its liturgy, young Nino Scalia emerged with a profound reverence for the original meaning of texts. And he carried this forward with him throughout his life and into his work as a judge and ultimately as a justice on the Supreme Court. Justice Scalia was an only child. There was, from the beginning of his life, a sense of specialness. His onlyness was a kind of a miracle unto itself, because when you count his parents and his parents' brothers and sisters on both sides, you're looking at nine families that could have produced any number of children, and they only produced the one child who would be the future Supreme Court justice. Scalia used to say that the fact that he was an only child had a lot to do with his personality and how he turned out. "Spoiled rotten," he would tell an interviewer. "There's a reason why I am the way I am." And Scalia continued, "It's probably a lot easier to raise an only child with high expectations. He always feels he's the center of the universe and has a good deal of security. I think it must be harder to be with brothers and sisters competing for parental attention. That was never an issue in my life. I was the apple of my parents' eye. Which is not to say I wouldn't have preferred to have brothers and sisters. I very much would have. I have no cousins. My mother was one of five sisters and two brothers, and my father was one of two children. He has a sister, and I am the only offspring from that side, too. So I am really the last of the Mohicans," Scalia would say. At the time of his ascension to the Supreme Court, Justice Scalia was widely regarded as the embodiment of the American dream, and there was every good reason for that. His story spoke to the immigrant experience, to the making of a self-made man, in a sense. But it was from his father in particular that Justice Scalia inherited his extraordinary capacity for hard work. And in fact, a number of the attributes that made Justice Scalia so successful, we can see in his father and in that immigrant class from that time. When Salvatore Scalia arrived in the United States in 1920, he only had $400 in his pocket. He spoke fluent French and Spanish, but he spoke no English whatsoever. But he possessed, as his family would later recount, the four traits that were identifiable in the Italian Americans of that era: devout Catholicism, a love of his family, this incredible capacity for hard work, and a taste for what Justice Scalia would call the simple physical pleasures of food, wine, and song.
0: And you've been listening to author James Rosen tell the story of Justice Antonin Scalia. When we come back, more of this remarkable story here on Our American Stories.

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12: December corn down 3 at 527.5. March down 3.25 at 541.25. September down 2.75 at 522.75. November soybeans down 16.25 at 1303.5. January down 16.5 at 1320.5. And May down 14.75 at 1337.75. December wheat down 13.5 at 713.5. March down 12.75 at 730.25. And May down 12 at 738. October live cattle up 25 cents at 215.90. December up 35 at 216.60. February up 5 at 217.32. September feeder cattle down $1.15 at 333.67. October down 92 cents at 323.45. November down 62 at 318.02. The Dow currently down 183 points to 51,594.48. With this look at your markets, I'm Nathan Gertz on TFN, the FarmNet.
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13: And we return to Our American Stories and to James Rosen, author of Scalia, Rise to Greatness. Let's pick up with James where we last left off.
14: By 1935, the middle of the Great Depression, Salvatore Scalia secured the teaching position that he would enjoy at Brooklyn College for the next 30-plus years, the end of his career. And throughout that entire time, Professor Scalia, this is the justice's father, a 30-plus years of teaching at Brooklyn College, only recorded one day of absence in that entire time span. And it speaks to that extraordinary capacity for hard work that was one of the characteristics that defined Italian Americans of that generation and certainly defined Justice Scalia's own career. Scalia grew up in a very different time and age. He moved from Trenton, New Jersey, where he was born, to Queens, one of the outer boroughs of New York City, when he was five. And where he hadn't really enjoyed Trenton very much, he loved Queens. And he was out on the streets playing ball after school till it got dark. He was playing baseball, basketball, football, roller hockey, marbles, penknife games, Ringolevio, and what he called the quintessential game of his youth, stickball. And he said most of the sports he played were in the neighborhood and they were not organized. It was remarkable to Justice Scalia many years later when he and his wife Maureen Scalia produced 9 children and 30-odd grandchildren to see that the activities of children would come to dominate the scheduling and the lives of parents because they would be constantly driving them to play organized soccer and so on. And Scalia said that his parents never drove him anywhere because they didn't have a car. For him, as a young man in Queens, entertainment was watching the one neighbor who had a car, a Packard, wash the thing on weekends. And his parents would simply say to him, go play, go find a game, and you were expected to leave and go find a game. And your parents had no idea where you were and didn't care where you were. And as Scalia put it, and I'm quoting now, so long as you did your homework, kept your grades up, stayed out of trouble, and in my case, practiced the piano, which was a form of self-discipline and penance, parents did not care how you spent your leisure time, much less did they feel any obligation to arrange it for you. Family life did not revolve around the child's extracurricular activities. Kids were left pretty much to decide for themselves what games they would play. Nobody worried about kids carrying knives. Nobody ever heard about a bicycle helmet. You would go over to the field on a Saturday morning or Sunday afternoon and choose up sides. No adult supervision. No conceivable financial liability. And in fact, even as a young man into high school, Scalia attended Xavier High School in Manhattan, which required him to commute back and forth on the subway from Queens. And Xavier was a very unusual school. It was a hybrid. It was both a Jesuit private school and a military academy. And Justice Scalia used to love telling audiences about how he, as a high school student in the early 1950s, commuting back and forth from Queens on the subway, would casually have his .22 rifle slung over his shoulder right there on the subway, and nobody batted an eye. One episode at Xavier High School that stayed with Justice Scalia for the rest of his days was when this class was studying Hamlet, and a smart aleck in the class, not Scalia, somebody else, piped up with some sophomoric, snarky comment about the play. And there was a particular teacher, the teacher teaching this class, who was a profound influence on Justice Scalia. He was a fearsome Irish Jesuit priest who spoke with a thick Boston brogue. His name was Father Tom Matthews. And in this moment, what happened next, Scalia used to call it the Shakespeare principle. Father Matthews glared down at the smart aleck in the class and said to him, "Mister, when you're reading Shakespeare, Shakespeare's not on trial. You are." And the meaning for Scalia was that the inheritance of the ages, what William F. Buckley Jr. used to like to call the patrimony, the received wisdom of the ages, which includes these foundational sacred texts from the Bible, the Catholic liturgy, and yes, Shakespeare, these things were never to be monkeyed with. They were not to be disrespected. These texts were inviolable. And Scalia carried this forward throughout the rest of his life, this view of sacred texts as inviolable, into his work as a judge and a justice. Indeed, at his father's funeral service in 2016, Father Scalia said, "Scripture says Jesus Christ is the same yesterday, today, and forever."

0: To his dying day, Justice Scalia loved ethnic jokes. He loved to tell them. He loved to receive them. He didn't care if someone told a good Italian joke. He liked to hear it. Growing up in Queens, in Elmhurst, it was very much a multi-ethnic society. And there were Jews, and there were Germans, and there were Irish, and there were Italians, and there were Latino families. And frankly, it never dawned on Scalia that he was part of an ethnic group, or that his friend, the class cut up in school, Hugh McGee, belonged to some ethnic group. What actually did make Scalia feel somewhat apart from the rest of the students, what gave him a sense of being excluded, was his Catholicism. Even in areas with large Catholic populations, he would say, it was a little bit strange to be a Catholic. One manifestation of this was release time, where an hour early every Wednesday, Scalia and the other Catholic students at PS 13 there in Elmhurst, Queens, were let out of class to go attend religious instruction. And this was, again, a manifestation of his apartness. There were others, such as eating fish on Fridays, when other kids could enjoy hot dogs. And Scalia spoke about this for the rest of his life, the idea that the devout Catholic would, from time to time, feel himself acutely made to be, or made to feel, a fool for Christ. And he said, and I quote, "Whenever I wanted to go to a certain movie or a certain place that my parents disapproved of, I would say, of course, as children always do, that everybody else was going. My parents' invariable and unanswerable response was, 'You're not everybody else.' It is enormously important for Christians to learn early and remember long that lesson of differentness, to recognize that what is perfectly lawful and perfectly permissible for everyone else, even our very close non-Christian friends, is not necessarily lawful and permissible for us." And this was something that was said to Scalia as a young man, and then he and Maureen Scalia said this to their own children, and their children recounted it at Justice Scalia's memorial service. "You're not like everybody else. You're a Scalia." For Scalia, the defining feature of his years at Xavier, this extraordinary Jesuit private school slash military academy, from which he graduated as valedictorian, was the emphasis that the Jesuits placed on the formation of moral character. This dovetailed with something that his father, Salvatore Scalia, told the future justice when he was a young man, and that he took with him for the rest of his days, which is that brains are like muscles. They can be rented by the hour. The only thing that's never for sale, his father told him, is character. And Scalia said of the formation of his character at Xavier, and I quote, "By demanding obedience to duty, manly honor and discipline, frank and forthright acknowledgement of error, respect for ranks above and solicitude for ranks below, assumption of responsibility, including the responsibility of command, willingness to sacrifice for the good of the corps, by demanding all those difficult things, the regiment at Xavier develops moral courage, which, in the last accounting we must give, is the kind that matters."
1: And you're listening to author James Rosen tell the story of Supreme Court Justice Antonin Scalia, who died in 2016, but whose work has left an enduring legacy. His work particularly around originalism and the original meaning of the Constitution. When we come back, more of this remarkable story here on Our American Stories.

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0: And we return to Our American Stories and to James Rosen, author of Scalia, Rise to Greatness. Let's pick up with James where we last left off.
12: Catherine Scalia was the kinder and gentler parent to young Nino Scalia, the future justice, certainly than his father was. If the young boy who had all straight A's throughout public school, high school, graduated as valedictorian of his high school and his college, graduated top five in his class at Harvard Law School, despite that record of academic achievement, if young Nino Scalia showed up with an A-, his father was the type to ask, why wasn't it an A or an A+? But Scalia said that his mother, he realized later in life, was devoted to making sure that he did the right things, that he hung out with the right people, that he joined the right organizations, associated with young people that would not get him into trouble, but which would make him a better person. And so it was his mother, who was the den mother for the Cub Scouts, who had them over to the Scalia's home for their Cub Scout meetings, and who really took an interest in him in ways that his father, who perpetually had his nose in a book, couldn't quite achieve. And I should say this, Scalia's parents died almost exactly at the same time as each other in a kind of a freakish episode just before he was nominated to the Supreme Court. So they never lived to see their son reach the pinnacle of his profession and truly place that capstone on the American dream. For some American figures, the Great Depression might be the historical context from which we might say that they came forth. For some, it might be World War II. For Antonin Scalia, the historical context that gives rise to him is the immigrant experience. The immigrant experience carried forth into Scalia's thinking, his development, and even into his work as a judge and then as a justice on the Supreme Court. And nowhere, in no area of the law, was this clearer than in Scalia's writings and rulings on affirmative action, which he viewed pretty simply as reverse racism. Scalia gave a lecture at Washington University in 1978. It was published the following year as a Law Review article, and the title of it was The Disease as Cure.
13: We are
12: this was Scalia's way of
13: information
12: saying that
13: source,
12: if we want to cure
13: quick,
12: the disease
13: KWYX
12: of racism
13: AM,
12: in this country, we can't employ the very disease
13: FM,
12: itself
13: K-Bro.
12: As our attempted cure. We can't resort to racist means in hiring or in admissions or in other areas of American life to move us beyond racism. This speech and this Law Review article by then Professor Scalia when he was at the University of Chicago Law School was one of the most incredibly brave, tough, and fearless expositions on the evils of affirmative action that was ever written. Certainly in the period of the late 1970s when the criticism of affirmative action was exceptionally taboo in academe at that time. But it was his father's experience that informed Scalia in these views. And he said, my father came to this country when he was a teenager. Not only had he never profited from the sweat of any black man's brow, I don't think he'd ever seen a black man. And in this remarkable essay, Scalia developed a satirical Swiftian program that he called the Restorative Justice Handicapping Points System. Again, this was satire, but he carried it forth in this Law Review article at some length, explaining how each group that oppressed African Americans at some point in greater or lesser degrees would be assigned at birth going forward a number of handicap points that would denote the nature and the scope of their debt to African Americans. The whole point of this was to show that for every creditor race, then there was going to have to be debtor races as well. And the whole idea, of course, was offensive to Scalia, and eventually he drops the Swiftian pose and he writes as follows, I owe no man anything, nor he me, because of the blood that flows in our veins. This is not to say that I have no obligation to my fellow citizens who are black. I assuredly do, not because of their race or because of any special debt that my bloodline owes to theirs, but because they have, many of them, special needs, and they are, all of them, my countrymen and, as I believe, my brothers. This means that I am entirely in favor of according the poor inner-city child, who happens to be black, advantages and preferences not given to my own children because they don't need them. But I am not willing to prefer the son of a prosperous and well-educated black doctor or lawyer solely because of his race to the son of a recent refugee from Eastern Europe who's working as a manual laborer to get his family ahead. And Scalia sensed hypocrisy in the person of those Supreme Court justices who ruled in favor of affirmative action in admissions and in quotas for hiring, because, as he put it, he felt that the Lewis Powells of the world, one of the Supreme Court justices who ruled in this way, were not going to bear the burden that they were creating. It wasn't their kids who would be disadvantaged by affirmative action schemes. Rather, Scalia said it was the Polish factory worker's kid who was going to be out of a job. And from his own experience, we can certainly infer that he also believed it would be the Italian immigrant's kid who might be out of that job or that slot at that academic institution. One of the revelations of Scalia's rise to greatness, I think, is how often Antonin Scalia experienced rejection, more than we might imagine from what looked

0: outside appearances like such a meteoric rise. He was rejected from the first Catholic school that he wanted to attend for high school. And then he was the valedictorian in high school. There's a photograph in the photo section of this book of it's Scalia's graduation photo from when he was valedictorian at Xavier. He's got his uniform on. You can see the medals on his chest because he earned so many medals and honors for both his academic excellence and also for his participation in extracurriculars. He's got his black hair parted perfectly to the side. He's got a winning smile and he looks trim and handsome. I think a lot of people might even be surprised to realize that that's Antonin Scalia in that photo. But despite his incredible performance at Xavier, Scalia was rejected for the first choice that he had for his higher education, which was Princeton University. And in a secret oral history that he conducted in his Supreme Court chambers in 1992, its contents published in this book for the first time, Scalia described how he interviewed with the Princeton alumni for admission and could feel the palpable presence in the room of anti-Italian prejudice. He told his oral history interviewer that he could tell at a glance that the Princeton alumni took one look at him and decided he was not the Princeton sort. And when his interviewer asked, what does that mean, not the Princeton sort? He said, not waspy enough, not a member of the right clubs. Well, Scalia got a complete scholarship to Georgetown University, another Jesuit institution, and he emerged as the valedictorian there as well. There's an extraordinary
1: keeping
0: moment.
1: You company overnight.
0: That, again,
1: it's
0: Scalia
1: Red
0: carried
1: Radio
0: with him
1: from midnight
0: the rest
1: till
0: of his
1: five
0: life.
1: On Quix,
0: as
1: KWIX
0: he is taking
1: AM
0: his oral exam as a prerequisite for graduation.
1: Cairo.
0: And he was just crushing it. As Scalia himself said, he felt like Babe Ruth that day, just hitting it out of the park with every question that's asked of him by his oral examiners, a series of professors. And he feels like he's just about out of the exercise, he's just about done, when his history professor, Walter Wilkinson, who's a soft-spoken man, posed what originally Scalia thought must be a softball question. He said, of all the historical events you studied, Mr. Scalia, which one had the greatest impact on the world? And Scalia thinks to himself, well, how can I possibly get this wrong? He said there was obviously no single correct answer. The only issue was what good answer I should choose. The French Revolution, the Battle of Thermopylae, the American Revolution. And he forgot what he picked, but it was all driven out of his mind, he said, when Dr. Wilkinson informed me that there was only one right answer and he hadn't chosen it. And he said to him, the incarnation, Mr. Scalia, the incarnation. And the way Wilkinson had said that with a sad shake of the head, it just left Scalia devastated. The incarnation, how could I have been so foolish? Of course, Christ is above all things. Of course, that is the most important historical event. And for Scalia, the lesson he took from this moment, the incarnation, Mr. Scalia, the incarnation, was that he should never separate his Christian faith from his pursuit of excellence in his academic and professional works.
2: And a terrific job on the editing, production, and storytelling by our own Greg Hengler. And a special thanks to James Rosen. His book, Scalia, Rise to Greatness, is available on Amazon and all of the usual suspects. Pick it up, you will not put it down. And we learned so much about the origins of the originalist, Scalia, why he took the sacred text of the Constitution so seriously. His father was a Romance language professor, and the sacred texts of Shakespeare and Chaucer, and so many of the greats, reading Dostoevsky, the Bible, Plato. Well, these are not things to meddle with, and of course, the Bible, as we learn, was a key fixture in Scalia's life, his Catholicism, and of course his Italian immigrant experience as well. We learn about all of it, and all of it brought together beautifully by James Rosen. The story of Justice Antonin Scalia, his rise to greatness, and in the end, for the law at least, to enduring consequence. His story here on Our American Stories.
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15: NBC News Radio. I'm Chris Caraccio. President Trump is speaking about health care at the White House. The event is focused on Medicaid drug prices. Later, Trump will head to his golf course in Virginia before traveling tonight to Camp David for the weekend. President Trump says he's close to making a major decision on Iran's leadership. In an interview published yesterday, Trump told Axios, quote, "I have a big decision coming up. Do I want to go in and annihilate them or do I not?" The president noted he plans to meet with leaders from six Gulf countries on the sidelines of the UN General Assembly next week to hear directly from U.S. allies in the region. The NTSB is starting the next phase of its investigation into the Los Angeles News helicopter crash that killed three people. NBC's Steve Patterson reports it comes as the victims, including reporter Elena Moreno and pilot George Mersino, are being remembered.
16: The community in mourning.
17: Well, it broke my heart to happen in my neighborhood.
16: While NTSB investigators are in the process of removing the wreckage of News Chopper 4 and transporting it to a secure facility in Phoenix, where it will be examined for clues.
15: Investigators believe they already have one important piece of information. An alarm can be heard in the live stream from the helicopter before the crash, along with changes in the engine noise. Experts say that may indicate that the helicopter was experiencing engine trouble. Meantime, Moreno and Marcino are set to be honored at the Fallen Journalists Memorial in Washington, D.C. A flood threat will persist through the weekend in parts of the Plains, Midwest, and Great Lakes. Monica Nelson with the area is expected to get hit the hardest.
18: Today, the heaviest rain is set to impact millions in Minnesota, Wisconsin, Iowa, and Illinois. Tomorrow, storms moving south through Des Moines and Chicago. The flood threat will then shift eastward, impacting the Ohio Valley and the Northeast.
15: And Resident Evil is scaring up crowds at the box office. The film made $8.8 million from Thursday previews last night. I'm Chris Caraccio, NBC News Radio.
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1: On September 17th, a woman was arrested by the Highway Patrol in Callaway County. 22-year-old Natalie M. James of Columbia was arrested for driving while intoxicated and failure to stop at a stop sign at 1:14 in the morning before being released. Missouri is working to standardize the use of flock cameras and similar technologies. Missouri Governor Mike Kehoe signed an executive order that establishes strict standards on the use of automatic license plate reader technology. Officials say the standards will help prevent the misuse of personal data of residents while preserving law enforcement use of the technology. A Kansas City police officer is found guilty of assault. Officer Christopher Showalter was found guilty on the 17th following a bench trial. The charge stemmed from a 2024 arrest where Showalter slammed a man's face and chin into a concrete sidewalk and kneed him in the head and neck while the man lay handcuffed on his stomach. Showalter faces up to a year in prison and a $2,000 fine when he is sentenced on October 29th. 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MoDOT is planning to start a resurfacing project in Kirksville on September 29th at the earliest, weather permitting. According to MoDOT, the resurfacing will address Route P from 0.3 mile east of U.S. Route 63 in Bass Way near Kirksville and from Business Route 63 Baltimore Street to U.S. Route 63 in Kirksville. This construction will impact traffic, especially in the urban portion of Route P, between Business Route 63 or Baltimore Street and U.S. Route 63. Motorists are encouraged to avoid the area, as traffic will be reduced to a 10-foot width restriction in places crews are working. More information can be found by calling MoDOT's Customer Care Center at 1-888-275-6636 or by visiting their website. The Lock Haven Craft Fair is happening November 6th at the Lock Haven Senior Living Community in Macon. The event is still open to vendors with a $25 sign-up fee per booth. 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
2: December corn down 3 at 527.5. March down 3.25 at 541.25. September down 2.75 at 522.75. November soybeans down 16.25 at 1303.5. January down 16.5 at 1320.5. And May down 14.75 at 1337.75. December wheat down 13.5 at 713.5. March down 12.75 at 730.25. And May down 12 at 738. October live cattle up 25 cents at 215.90. December up 35 at 216.60. February up 5 at 217.32. September feeder cattle down $1.15 at 333.67. October down 92 cents at 323.45. November down 62 at 318.02. The Dow currently down 183 points to 51,594.48. With this look at your markets, I'm Nathan Gertz on TFN, the Farm Net.
3: This is Lee Habib, and this is Our American Stories, the show where America is the star and the American people. And we love to tell stories about everything on this show, including the American dream and the law. This next story, the story of Justice Antonin Scalia, is about both. Here to tell the story of this remarkable man and judge is James Rosen, author of Scalia, Rise to Greatness. And by the way, you can find our discussion of the earlier life of Justice Scalia at OurAmericanStories.com. Here to continue the story is James Rosen.
4: Scalia wound up attending Harvard Law School, and it was terribly grinding work. He said he would not look back on his years at Harvard Law School with misty-eyed, mellow reflection just because the sheer workload was so punishing. He wound up graduating in the top five of his class at Harvard Law School. But the best thing that happened to him while he was at Harvard Law was that young Antonin Scalia was set up on a blind date with a Radcliffe student, every inch his intellectual equal, named Maureen McCarthy. she had heard about him in advance, that he was some big deal on the campus of Harvard Law, but she thought, gosh, it sounds like he might be dull. And in fact, the date was that he brought Maureen to a Harvard Law Review dinner. This was his idea of a good time out on the town. So, knowing all this in advance, Maureen privately connived to have an out so that if she weren't enjoying the evening, she could make a phone call and say that she had a curfew. But she found young Nino Scalia so mesmerizing, so brilliant, so enchanting, so vivid and funny to be around, that she went and made the phone call at the appointed hour, but then connived another excuse and told him this so that she could stay out. And they stayed out till 1 a.m. together. And within a very short time of knowing each other, he proposed to her. The ring was from his mom, and thus was born one of the great love stories of our times. After touring Europe with Maureen for the better part of a year as newlyweds, Scalia came back to the United States and had a job that he had lined up for himself with Jones Day, the Cleveland-based powerhouse law firm. And then, 6 years of private practice under his belt, Scalia accepts a teaching position at the University of Virginia Law School. It was the late 60s. The campus unrest was spreading throughout the United States, and Charlottesville was by no means immune to it. And Scalia saw some extraordinary campus unrest, complete with the authorities called out tear gas on the Charlottesville campus at that time. In late 1970, Scalia was recruited to serve as the general counsel to a new government agency. It was called the White House Office of Telecommunications Policy. It was created by the Nixon administration. The men around Nixon recognized that telecom was the future. They also recognized the need for the federal government's telecom policy, which at that time was spread across a riot of different interagency entities such as the FCC and the State Department, that telecom policy needed to be brought under the administrative control of the White House. This was the vision of a young man, younger than Scalia at the time, named Tom Whitehead, who held multiple advanced degrees from places like MIT, who had worked for the Rand Corporation, and who was an honest-to-God genius and visionary in his own right. And the first thing he did when he was now entrusted with running this new agency, the White House Office of Telecommunications Policy, was to hire a smart lawyer. And that was Antonin Scalia, just a couple years older than Tom Whitehead. Whitehead and Scalia were sort of like a Butch Cassidy and Sundance Kid for the dawn of the telecom era in the early 1970s. They worked to get implemented, against the resistance of the bureaucracy, something known as the Open Skies Policy. Until that time, in the central business of launching of domestic space satellites, only one entity, a quasi-public corporation known as ComSat, was allowed to launch a domestic space satellite. Whitehead and Scalia wanted to introduce free market principles into this extraordinary business. They wanted that any qualified firm that had the requisite technical prowess and capital reserves could launch a domestic space satellite into space. And Whitehead and Scalia succeeded in implementing this open skies policy that it opened up for free market competition the critical business of the launching of domestic space satellites. It turbocharged the telecom revolution. He and his colleagues were throwing around terms like shared computer networks and mobile communications that wouldn't escape the lips of ordinary Americans for another quarter century. And in his writings as early as 1971, we see Scalia writing about the computer society. And he says that in the future, he says this openly, he says in the future, remote users at computer terminals will not only be able to watch hundreds of different channels of television, they'll be able to do their banking from those terminals, and they'll be able to retrieve information from just about any library in the world. So not only did Scalia predict the internet, but he also predicted the privacy concerns that would be attendant with the rise of that technology. Scalia's next significant government job comes when he is appointed by Richard Nixon, shortly before President Nixon's resignation, to serve as Assistant Attorney General for the Office of Legal Counsel at the Department of Justice. It's an unwieldy title, Assistant Attorney General for the Office of Legal Counsel at the Department of Justice. But it's a very important position, and it's been summarized as the President's lawyer's lawyer. The Assistant Attorney General for the Office of Legal Counsel is responsible for providing legal opinions to anyone in the executive branch who asks for one, from the president on down.

0: as to whether a given policy or initiative would be lawful or unlawful, and these opinions are binding. So the Assistant Attorney General for the Office of Legal Counsel holds great power and can scotch or scuttle a particular administration's initiative or policy by declaring that it's not legal. William Rehnquist had held that job when President Nixon appointed him to the Supreme Court in 1971. There came a point when every covert operation that the government wanted to conduct, they were running past the Assistant Attorney General for the Office of Legal Counsel for his legal review and his approval. And here was Nino Scalia, not yet 40, a kid from Queens, amazed to find himself standing astride the American intelligence apparatus.
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1: And we continue with Our American Stories and with author James Rosen. His book, Scalia, Rise to Greatness, is available on Amazon and all the usual suspects. Pick it up. You will not put it down. Let's pick up with the story. Here's James.
0: On the afternoon of April 30, 1975, Scalia got a call from the Ford White House saying, "We need your opinion within the next 3 hours as to whether it would be lawful under the War Powers Act for the U.S. military to land its helicopters on the roof of the U.S. Embassy in Saigon and evacuate our personnel from the embassy that way." And of course, we've all seen those famous photographs of helicopters evacuating personnel from the roof of the American Embassy on April 30, 1975, amid the catastrophic fall of Saigon. Scalia gave the opinion that, yes, it was lawful. But he said, and this is quoted in this book for the first time, "What if I hadn't given my approval? Would they have called off this evacuation operation on advice of counsel? What is the world coming to?" After his work in the Ford administration, Scalia accepted a scholar's role with the American Enterprise Institute, and he taught law at the University of Chicago Law School. This was 1977 to 1982. During that time, Scalia appeared on television a number of times in these debates that would be staged by AEI and on PBS and other programs. In one of these debates, which focused on the existence of an imperial judiciary, Scalia made his first public comments on abortion, essentially making the argument that this was something that should be returned to the states for a democratic vote and should not be legislated from the bench by 9 people in robes. Another of these televised debates focused on the value of a constitutional convention. Scalia, at least in the late 1970s, favored the holding of a constitutional convention, simply because he thought it would return power to the people, away from the imperial judiciary, and away from a Congress that wasn't fully responsive to the people's desires. And he said, and this would be 1979, the heart of the Jimmy Carter era, the period of the so-called malaise speech. Scalia said at that time that there was a widespread deep feeling of powerlessness in the country, and he continued, "The people do not feel that their wishes are observed. They're heard, but they're not observed, particularly at the federal level. The basic problem is simply that the Congress has become professionalized. It has an interest much higher than ever existed before in remaining in office. It has a bureaucracy that is serving it. It is much more subject to the power of individualized pressure groups as opposed to the unorganized feelings of the majority of the citizens."
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0: And this would become the mission of Scalia's tenure, both on the appellate bench and on the Supreme Court, to rein in the power of the courts, to take a much more modest view of the role of judges and courts in our society, and to return the power usurped by those unelected judges and justices to the people. In 1982, President Reagan nominated Professor Scalia to serve on the Court of Appeals for the District of Columbia Circuit. It is the appellate court that is one rung below the Supreme Court, and which is often itself described as the second most powerful court in America. And at the time that Scalia served on that court as a judge, the years 1982 to 86, you are looking at an incredible murderer's row of judicial talent that was serving at that same time. You have Robert Bork, Ruth Bader Ginsburg, Antonin Scalia, Kenneth Starr, later Judge Larry Silberman, James Buckley. It's an extraordinary constellation of legal talent. Familiar with the famous celebrated friendship between Justice Scalia and Justice Ruth Bader Ginsburg. They were ideological and jurisprudential opposites on the two courts where they served together, but they were truly the best of friends. They rang in New Year's every year together with their spouses. Justice Scalia and Justice Ginsburg attended the opera together. They rode elephants in India together. And in today's social media era, which has outlasted them, the words Ginsburg-Scalia or Scalia-Ginsburg serve as a kind of meme balm, an all-purpose metaphor for the value of civility amongst ideological combatants. This friendship has been enshrined in stage plays and in operas, and I even recently saw a life coach out there urging us all to go out and find the Ginsburg for our inner Scalia. I am the first researcher to go through Ruth Bader Ginsburg's papers at the Library of Congress. There's some 220-plus boxes there. Her papers from the Supreme Court tenure are closed. Indeed, almost all of Justice Scalia's papers at the Harvard Law School Library are closed. But RBG's papers from the D.C. Circuit period are open. And the stream of handwritten notes, letters, memos, correspondence, draft opinions that flew back and forth between the chambers of Ruth Bader Ginsburg and Antonin Scalia when they were both judges together on that appellate court. I call these the RBG Nino papers. And there are hundreds of examples of these documents flying back and forth between them where they're scribbling on each other's drafts and they're kidding each other. You see not only two legal geniuses squaring off over the fine points of the First Amendment and the other issues that arose before their court, but you see their sparkling wits. You see their affection for each other. And really, you see the birth and the blossoming playing out in real time, in their own words, of this celebrated friendship. Scalia devoted his life to the law, and he had a vision of what it is that lawyers do. As he put it, the main business of the lawyer is to take the imagination, the mystery, the romance, the ambiguity out of everything that he touches. It is not for nothing, Justice Scalia once said, that the expression is sober as a judge rather than exciting as a judge or inspiring as a judge. Now, the irony there, of course, is that Scalia himself was a very humorous fellow and was exciting and inspiring to legions of people, and not just lawyers. What he meant in saying that the lawyer's job is to take the ambiguity, the romance, the mystery out of things, is that lawyers, especially when they're crafting contracts, are always planning for worst-case scenarios. And if there's any ambiguity in that contract, then neither party to it is going to be very well served. Everything has to be explicitly laid out in the very fine print down to the last detail so that there is nothing mysterious or ambiguous about it. But he had a view, too, of what happens when a lawyer becomes a judge and the kinds of things that they're presented with. He viewed the legal profession and the judging business as a kind of crosswalks for all human society. And he said, by and large, human fault and human perfidy are what the cases are about. We've seen the careless, the avaricious, the criminal, the profligate, the foolhardy parade across the pages of the case reports. We have seen evil punished and virtue rewarded, but we have also seen prudent evil flourish and foolish virtue fail. We have seen partners become antagonists, brothers and sisters become contesting claimants, lovers become enemies. Expect to find here no more a dreamer than a poet. One of the revelations of Scalia's rise to greatness is a conversation between Antonin Scalia and William Rehnquist
15: from midnight
0: that has
15: till
0: never
15: 5
0: been reported
15: on
0: before.
15: Quicks, KWIX,
0: and I got this
15: AM,
0: from two
15: Moberly,
0: sources who were privy to
15: FM,
0: Justice Scalia relating this story after William Rehnquist had died. But the way the story went is that when Scalia was a judge on the Court of Appeals here in Washington, he was already a member of a long-running poker game that brought together Supreme Court justices, cabinet secretaries, professors, and one of his poker buddies in this long-running game was Justice William Rehnquist of the Supreme Court. And while Scalia was still a judge on the Court of Appeals, Justice Rehnquist said to him, "You know, Nino, you focus too much on the reasoning. Just get to the right result." It was a critique of Scalia's opinions. And as much affection as Scalia held for Bill Rehnquist, and he really did adore him, that was not the kind of justice that Antonin Scalia intended to be.
1: And you're listening to author James Rosen tell the story of Supreme Court Justice Antonin Scalia, who died in 2016, but whose work has left an enduring legacy. His work particularly around originalism and the original meaning of the Constitution. And we've been tracking the development of this philosophy, which we captured in an earlier story, to the story you're hearing today. You're learning who this man was and what he thought, and particularly that part about the people not feeling like they're not in control of their own government. When we come back, more of this remarkable story, the story of the rise of Justice Antonin Scalia to the Supreme Court, here on Our American Stories.
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13: December corn down 3 at 527.5. March down 3.25 at 541.25. And September down 2.75 at 522.75. November soybeans down 16.25 at 1303.5. January down 16.5 at 1320.5. And May down 14.75 at 1337.75. December wheat down 13.5 at 713.5. March down 12.75 at 730.25. And May down 12 at 738. October live cattle up 25 cents at 215.90. December up 35 at 216.60. February up 5 at 217.32. September feeder cattle down $1.15 at 333.67. October down 92 cents at 323.45. November down 62 at 318.02. The Dow currently down 183 points to 51,594.48. With this look at your markets, I'm Nathan Gertz on TFN, the FarmNet.
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16: And we continue with our American stories and James Rosen, author of Scalia, Rise to Greatness. The book is available on Amazon and all the usual suspects. Let's pick up where we last left off. Here's James.
17: for Scalia.

The outcome, the result, was almost superfluous. What mattered most was doing it by some neutral principles so that the process is the same every time out. And Scalia had his own process for doing that, which he called originalism and textualism. But Scalia many times came down with judicial rulings and decisions that he personally didn't favor as a conservative. One of them, for example, was to find that people who burned the American flag had a constitutionally protected First Amendment right to do so. As Scalia would say many times, I personally, as a law and order type and as a conservative, do not approve of what he called bearded sandal-wearing weirdos running around burning the American flag. But he applied the law neutrally, and sometimes he came up with decisions he himself approved of, and sometimes he didn't. And that, to him, was the mark of an honest judge, if you were applying a neutral process to each case. As a high school student, Scalia was a very active actor in drama and theatrics. He played in Macbeth, and he was very proud of that, once saying it's probably the most significant thing he had ever done. Do you know how many lines there are in Macbeth? So he had a great theatricality about him. And his students, both at the University of Virginia Law School, later at the University of Chicago Law School, Stanford, where he spent a year teaching, they all remembered him bringing to bear on the teaching of contracts and administrative law and constitutional law this extraordinary sense of theatricality. In his contracts class, Scalia was given to running from one side of the stage to the other side of the stage to act out the parts of two parties who were disputing over a contract. And he was an empathetic teacher. Previous biographers really didn't interview that many of his students. I went back and I found his students going all the way back into the late 60s, and they told me to a person, best teacher I ever had, most challenging teacher I ever had, demanding, expected the best out of us, but gave us the best as well. One student recalled the occasion on June 6, 1968, the morning after the assassination of Robert F. Kennedy, when Scalia was supposed to administer a test to his students. And despite the trauma and grief and shock that the entire nation was feeling at that moment, Scalia told the students, I know how difficult it must be for you to try and focus and concentrate right now, but you have to do so because we're going forward with the test. As a teacher, Scalia was very influenced by one of his Harvard Law professors named Clark Bice, who specialized in the Socratic method, the answering of a question with a question. And Scalia really loved also to what he called teach against the class. He loved to take a contrarian position, even if he personally didn't believe it, just to evoke some reaction from the students, to help them clarify their own thinking, and to get them to sharpen their own arguments in coming back at him. He always said, it's neither any fun nor any use in preaching to the choir. And he said, this endearing quality of saying the right thing at the wrong time is the secret of my popularity. On June 17, 1986, reporters were summoned to a White House press briefing room event with very little notice and with no idea what President Reagan was about to announce. And at the appointed hour, into the press briefing room strolled President Reagan, followed by Chief Justice Warren Burger, Associate Justice William Rehnquist, and this short, stocky, dark-haired fellow that nobody knew, who was Antonin Scalia. And if you look back at the videos and the audio recordings of that event, the first thing to come out of President Reagan's mouth is a triumphant little heh, because he was so pleased at the gasp that the reporters let out when they saw Burger and Rehnquist. They understood immediately what this meant, that there was going to be a tectonic shift in the personnel of the Supreme Court. And that day, June 17, 1986, what I call Announcement Day, marked the great dividing line in Antonin Scalia's life, the moment he became a national figure. His rise to greatness now beamed coast to coast, an instant celebrity, a symbol of the American dream, and a myth unto himself. People had been saying about this man that he was destined to go to the Supreme Court from the early 1970s. Brian Lamb of C-SPAN fame, who worked with Antonin Scalia at his first government job in the White House Office of Telecommunications Policy in the early 1970s, told me, we knew in 1971 this man was going to the Supreme Court. There was not a doubt in our mind. Another lawyer who worked with Scalia at that time told me, when Scalia would leave the room, we would joke behind his back, and Nino's off to the Supreme Court now. Okay, this was almost 15 years before he was nominated to the Supreme Court. Lawrence Silberman, later himself a judge, often described as the most important judge who never made it to the Supreme Court,
also told

0: that when he hired Antonin Scalia in 1974, he said to himself upon first meeting Scalia, this man is destined for the Supreme Court. Scalia, as he rose through the executive and judicial branches, was subjected to 4 FBI background checks within 14 years. These files were not declassified until after his death, and this biography is the first to make use of them. They run hundreds of pages, and as he is vetted by the FBI on these 4 separate occasions between 1972 and 1986, and page after page, hundreds of pages, the FBI agents who were fanned out across the country, the vast machinery of the nation's preeminent law enforcement organization cranked up in an effort to find any kind of derogatory information about Antonin Scalia that might exist anywhere in the world, turned up empty. For the simple reason that there existed no derogatory information about the man. He lived an exemplary life, as the agents heard, page after page. This is the most honest man I've ever met. This is the smartest man I've ever met. This is not a qualified man to become the federal judge. This is the most qualified person you could find to become a federal judge. And so, yes, there was a kind of air of destiny about Antonin Scalia's rise to the Supreme Court. In a previously unreported conversation, detailed here for the first time, one of his dearest friends in his life, someone who graduated from high school with him, and but for an interregnum, maintained a close friendship with him for the rest of Scalia's life, Father Bob Connor, still active, still preaching, an Opus Dei priest, told me that Scalia confided to him in 1959, "I'm going to the Supreme Court. I will be sent to Washington, and I will rise." And as Father Connor described this to me, it was almost like a shared epiphany, a transcendence, a convergence, as he put it, of 2 transcendent moments. And so, yes, there was an air of predestination about Scalia's rise to greatness. His most ardent defenders, his family members, his clerks, others, have always been leery of attributing this ambition to him too early in his life, because they are leery of contributing to what they regard and what I regard as a false narrative promulgated in the earlier biographies of Justice Scalia, which was that his rise to greatness and to the Supreme Court was not the product of his Catholic faith, his extraordinary industry, his genius, his affability, the contributions of Maureen Scalia, but was rather the product of careerist cunning, of tailoring his opinions so that he would please people who were in a position to advance his career. Nothing could be further from the truth. But the fact is, there are people in life who just know early on what they want to do and where they belong. Charles Schulz, the creator of Peanuts, Charlie Brown and Snoopy, later said he knew he wanted to be a cartoonist at the age of 5. Antonin Scalia understood very early on, at least by the age of 22, that he knew what the Supreme Court was and why he belonged there. And he pursued this avidly and, of course, within the bounds of propriety. And everyone, including his most ardent defenders, are all better off that he did.
1: And a terrific job on the editing, production, and storytelling by our own Greg Hengler. And a special thanks to author James Rosen. His book, Scalia Rise to Greatness, is available at Amazon and all the usual suspects. Pick up the book again. You will not put it down. And what a life well lived. And we covered the earlier life of Scalia in an earlier story. Go to OurAmericanStories.com. Type the word Scalia in the search bar and take a listen. Justice Scalia's life is the epitome of the American dream. Some pursue wealth, others meaning and consequence. The story of Justice Antonin Scalia here on Our American Stories. 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
15: And we continue with our American stories. Our next story is about a founding father who wrote the most famous seven words in American history: "We the people of the United States." Those words, of course, appearing in the preamble of the U.S. Constitution. Dennis C. Rasmussen is a professor of political science at Syracuse University. He's also a Jack Miller Center Fellow. Dennis is also the author of The Constitution's Penman, Governor Morris, and the Creation of America's Basic Charter. Let's take a listen to the story.
16: Governor Morris is relatively little known today, but he was one of the most important and fascinating figures of the American founding era. One scholar declared recently that Morris may have been the most colorful individual in all of North America at the time of the founding. And frankly, that sounds about right. Morris was a peg-legged ladies' man with a really wicked, sardonic sense of humor. He was without question one of the funniest of the founders, although granted, that's perhaps not a super high bar. Morris also led an immensely full life. He was originally from New York. He came from a wealthy family that owned most of the southwest part of what's now the Bronx. As a young man, he helped to push New York to belatedly join the independence movement, and he's one of the principal architects of the first New York State Constitution. I mentioned that Morris had a wooden leg. He had his leg amputated when he was 28 years old as a result of a bad carriage accident. Although there were always rumors throughout his life that he'd in fact shattered the leg jumping out a bedroom window in order to escape the wrath of an ill-timed husband. In 1778, Morris became a delegate to the Continental Congress and spent that terrible winter at Valley Forge with George Washington and his troops, where he was sent to oversee the army's needs. He was also a signer of the Articles of Confederation, the nation's first stab at a national constitution, although he deemed the Confederation government to be woefully inadequate from the get-go. Morris served as the Confederation's deputy superintendent of finance for several years, and in that role he drew up a plan for a new national currency, in which he proposed to use the word dollar, after the widely used Spanish dollar, and he invented the word cent to denote one of the smaller coins. So Americans use words chosen by Morris pretty much every day. It's thanks to him that we have dollars and cents for our currency. Morris was destined to be an important player in not just one, but two of the great revolutions of the modern age, because in 1789 he went to Paris, and eventually followed in the footsteps of Benjamin Franklin and Thomas Jefferson by becoming the American minister to France. He was there at the convening of the Estates General, and he was the only foreign diplomat from any nation to remain in country all the way through the Bloody Terror. After Morris's ministry ended, he traveled around Europe for a few more years, and then came back to the U.S. and served the second half of his senatorial term during a critical period when Jefferson and the Republicans came into power and the capital moved to Washington, D.C. 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
16: In 1804, after the famous duel between Alexander Hamilton and Aaron Burr, Morris was the one who sat by Hamilton's side at his deathbed and then gave his official eulogy at the request of Hamilton's widow, Eliza, who told Morris that he was the best friend that Hamilton had in the world. Not that that would be enough to earn Morris even a bit role in the musical, which is a real shame and a real missed opportunity, if you ask me. In any case, late in life, Morris undertook two more great projects, one helping to lead a commission that planned the grid layout for the streets of Manhattan, and another that planned the Erie Canal. On the more personal side of things, at age 57, Morris finally became the last of the founders to marry. He married a woman named Nancy Randolph, who was a sort of fallen aristocrat who was then serving as his housekeeper, and who had earlier been accused of conspiring to murder her own newborn baby, fathered by her brother-in-law. That's a long story in itself, as you may imagine. They had a son together, although Morris died before he even turned four. Even Morris's death was colorful, if rather grisly. He seems to have frequently suffered from painful blockages in his urinary tract, perhaps the result of venereal disease. And when he was 64, he tried using a whalebone to remove the blockage, and he died from the resulting lacerations. My sincere apologies for getting that image stuck in your mind. In the summer of 1787, Morris played an absolutely pivotal role at the Philadelphia Convention that formulated the U.S. Constitution. Morris spoke more often at the convention than any other delegate. He proposed more motions than any other delegate, and he had more of his motions accepted than any other delegate. His interventions were often extremely blunt and provocative, so they all but jump off the page at you when you read through James Madison's notes of the debates. He also served on a number of the committees that did so much of the hard work in actually crafting the Constitution that summer. And most importantly of all, Morris was the one who wrote the Constitution itself. At the end of the summer, the delegates formed what was called a Committee of Style to compose the final draft of the Constitution, and the committee in turn simply handed the task to Morris. It is absolutely remarkable that so few people know this. Everyone knows, most American school children can tell you, that Thomas Jefferson wrote the Declaration of Independence, and yet very few people know that Morris wrote the Constitution. Even among folks with PhDs in political science, it's probably a pretty small fraction who could tell you that. I haven't done any kind of formal poll, but I've asked many, many people this question over the past couple years, and most assume that it must have been James Madison, the so-called father of the Constitution, who wrote it, or that it was just a collective effort. Now, in some senses, of course, the Constitution was a collective effort. Its provisions had been laboriously debated and voted on over the course of the summer before Morris took up his pen, and so his leeway in choosing the structure and powers of the proposed government was minimal. But Morris single-handedly and rather radically reorganized the draft constitution that had been produced by the Committee of Detail midway through the summer. He consolidated 23 sprawling articles down to a neat 7, and he changed or chose a great deal of the wording on his own initiative, oftentimes in consequential ways. So when constitutional lawyers and scholars pore over the fine details of the Constitution, looking for clues regarding its meaning, they have Morris to thank or to blame for many of those details. Anne Morris wrote the famous preamble, the Constitution's ringing statement of purpose, basically from scratch. All the stuff about forming a more perfect union, establishing justice, ensuring domestic tranquility, and the like. That was all Morris. The preamble has become one of the most celebrated sentences in the annals of democracy, so it's something of an irony that it was written by a man of somewhat elitist inclinations who's all but forgotten today. But perhaps Morris's finest hour at the convention, from today's perspective, came in the debates over slavery. No one spoke more passionately or eloquently or at greater length about the evils of slavery than Morris did. He described it as a nefarious institution and the curse of heaven on the states where it prevailed. A long speech that Morris delivered on August 8th has been called the first abolitionist speech in American public life, which may be a bit of an exaggeration, but does have at least a grain of truth to it. And it's all the more remarkable when you remember the audience, that probably a couple dozen people sitting there in the room listening to him were themselves slaveholders. So, Morris gave this speech in opposition to the notorious three-fifths clause, that is to counting three-fifths of the enslaved population toward representation in the House of Representatives, and hence also, at least eventually, the Electoral College that would choose the president. And his basic point was that there was no good reason why enslaved people should count at all according to any ratio. After all, he suggested, if enslaved people were human beings, then they should be made citizens and allowed to vote. But if they were mere property, as some of the Southern delegates contended, then they shouldn't have been included in the population counts at all, given that no other property was included. The three-fifths clause was just a way of augmenting the political power of the slaveholding South, and moreover, one that would encourage them to enforce still more enslaved people so that their political clout would be still further increased. Let me read the climax of Morris's speech in opposition to this clause. The admission of slaves into the representation, when fairly explained, comes to this: that the inhabitant of Georgia or South Carolina, who goes to the coast of Africa, and in defiance of the most sacred laws of humanity, tears away his fellow creatures from their dearest connections and damns them to the most cruel bondage, shall have more votes in a government instituted for the protection of the rights of mankind than the citizen of Pennsylvania or New Jersey who views with laudable horror so nefarious a practice. Morris goes on to say that giving the South extra representation on behalf of the people whom they'd enslaved would require a sacrifice of every principle of right, of every impulse of humanity. This was as courageous and far-sighted as any speech that was delivered that summer. Of course, for all of his moral clarity and passion and eloquence, Morris failed to make much headway against slavery. The Three-Fifths Clause, as well as the clause protecting the overseas slave trade until 1808, and the Fugitive Slave Clause, were all included in the Constitution over his fierce objections. On that note, there's a sense in which Morris's speech against slavery not only makes him look pretty good, but also makes many of the other founders look worse by comparison. After all, Morris was one of them, and he knew better, and he told them so.
15: And a terrific job on the production, editing, and storytelling by our own Greg Hengler. And a special thanks to Dennis C. Rasmussen, who's a professor of political science at Syracuse University and the author of The Constitution's Penman, Governor Morris and the Creation of America's Basic Charter. Dennis is also a Jack Miller Center Fellow, and the Jack Miller Center is a nationwide network of scholars and teachers dedicated to educating the next generation about America's founding principles and history. To learn more, visit jackmillercenter.org. It's a terrific organization worthy of your support. And my goodness, what a story he told here. We all know that Thomas Jefferson was given the assignment of writing the Declaration of Independence. But I didn't know until recently, most people don't know who Governor Morris is, the role he played in the framing and formation of the Constitution, and the fact that he and he alone wrote the document, the preamble, and indeed all of it, and his arguments against slavery, a man ahead of his time. The story of Governor Morris, one of the most important founding fathers and one of the least well-known, here on Our American Stories.
18: 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And when it comes to gold, silver, and precious metals, you don't really understand what they're talking about, and you don't want to call anybody because they might high-pressure sell you. Well, not at Lear Capital. John Ohanessian is the CEO at Lear Capital, and he's joining us. And I get this question all the time. Physical gold. Why is that so important?
19: Well, it's important because if you believe that one day currency, the dollar in the case of the U.S., is going to be worth less for all sorts of different reasons, you've got another form of currency. Gold's been, throughout the history of the world, been around as currency. And now silver is too. So when we'd recommend to people, if they're going to get the hard asset and if they're concerned about the value of the dollar or their currency, their primary currency,

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11: NBC News Radio. I'm Chris Caraggio. President Trump says he's banning major news outlets from the White House. While speaking from the Oval Office today, he talked about his announcement on Truth Social banning CNN, MS Now, and Politico due to what he says is their constant reporting of fiction and lies when covering him.
12: You get so tired of reading and seeing fake news. When you look at CNN, it's just fake. That's why their ratings are no good.
11: The president said other news media outlets will also be banned from the White House soon. He claimed Politico received an $8 million subscription from the government under the Biden administration in order to keep them alive. President Trump is unveiling lower medication prices for state Medicaid programs. He made the announcement today in the Oval Office. Trump said the U.S. has gone from paying the highest medication costs to the lowest under him. A flood threat will persist through the weekend in parts of the Plains, Midwest, and Great Lakes following storms and flooding that have already pounded much of the region. In Bluffton, Indiana, Rosanna Stant says some neighborhoods were hard hit.
13: I got up this morning just to come down here to my daughter's house, and her whole basement's flooded. She probably lost everything in her basement, her furnace, water heater, all the things.
11: Today, the heaviest rain is affecting millions in Minnesota, Wisconsin, Iowa, and Illinois. Tomorrow, storms will move south to Des Moines and Chicago. The flood threat will then shift eastward into the Ohio Valley and the Northeast. Gas prices are still on the rise. According to AAA, today's new national average at $4.46 a gallon is up 3 cents from yesterday and 40 cents from where we were a month ago. An investigation is underway after an F-16 Fighting Falcon military jet crashed yesterday in Michigan. The plane was part of the Texas Air National Guard's 149th Fighter Wing that's been conducting training operations. The pilot ejected safely and is hospitalized in stable condition. I'm Chris Caraggio, NBC News Radio.
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15: A man was arrested in Randolph County on Wednesday, September 16th. According to the Randolph County Sheriff's Office, Robert Connor, a 64-year-old male, was booked to the Randolph County Jail at 10:48 a.m. The arrest was made by the Moberly Police Department on the charges of unlawful use of a weapon and harassment of the first degree. A probable cause statement also alleges Connor had an earlier encounter with law enforcement last week, being confronted for theft after leaving a store with items he did not pay for. MoDOT is planning to start a resurfacing project in Kirksville on September 29th at the earliest, weather permitting. According to MoDOT, the resurfacing will address Route P from 3/10 of a mile east of U.S. Route 63 in Bass Way near Kirksville and from Business Route 63 Baltimore Street to U.S. Route 63 in Kirksville.

0: Clarksville. This construction will impact traffic, especially in the urban portion of Route P between Business Route 63 or Baltimore Street and U.S. Route 63. Motorists are encouraged to avoid the area as traffic will be reduced to a 10-foot width restriction in places crews are working. More information can be found by calling MoDOT's Customer Care Center at 1-888-275-6636 or by visiting their website. Missouri Attorney General Catherine Hanaway is cracking down on Medicaid fraud. Hanaway announced felony charges against 17 defendants across the state yesterday in connection with Medicaid fraud schemes. The schemes allegedly diverted more than $454,000 in public funds. Prosecutors say the cases involve personal care attendant fraud, identity theft, and fraudulent adult daycare billing. 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An Avoz man was injured in a Callaway County motorcycle accident involving a deer. The accident occurred Wednesday night just before 8 on Route E near Country Road 271. According to the Missouri State Highway Patrol, a motorcycle driven by a 22-year-old Avoz man struck a deer and then traveled off the road before overturning. He suffered serious injuries and was taken to the University Hospital in Columbia for treatment. A new trail connector is set to open in Jackson County. Officials will cut the ribbon on the Little Blue Trace Rock Island Trail Connector on September 18th. The nearly $2.9 million project connects routes across George Road over the Little Blue River via the Noland Road Bridge. For news at CentralMoInfo.com, I'm Elena Doctorian.
1: December corn down 3 at 527 and a half. March down 3 and a quarter at 541 and a quarter. And September down 2 and 3 quarters at 522 and 3 quarters. November soybeans down 16 and a quarter at 1303 and a half. January down 16 and a half at 1320 and a half. And May down 14 and 3 quarters at 1337 and 3 quarters. December wheat down 13 and a half at 713 and a half. March down 12 and 3 quarters at 730 and a quarter. And May down 12 at 738. October live cattle up 25 cents at 215.90. December up 35 at 216.60. February up 5 at 217.32. September feeder cattle down $1.15 at 333.67. October down 92 cents at 323.45. November down 62 at 318.02. The Dow currently down 183 points to 51,594.48. With this look at your markets, I'm Nathan Gertz on TFN, the Farm Net.
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4: I'm Greg Bell, and we open in Summerfield and a comedy. 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Radio's first spin-off, The Great Gildersleeve, debuted in August of 1941. The character played by Harold Perry had been featured on the hit comedy Fibber McGee and Molly for a few seasons. He was their neighbor and Fibber's friendly nemesis. When Gildersleeve relocated from Wistful Vista to Summerfield in order to take care of his orphan niece and nephew, he needed a new person to butt heads with, so they introduced Judge Horace Hooker, played by Earl Ross. Now in this episode, Gildy is engaged to Adeline Fairchild, voiced by Una Merkel. It's an election time offering, which originally aired on November 3rd, 1948.
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0: A week ago, something very important happened in the life of the great Gildersleeve. He became engaged to his charming next-door neighbor, Miss Adeline Fairchild. Let's go back to the morning after Adeline shyly accepted his proposal. The happy bridegroom-to-be is just arising from his couch.
1: Engaged? Thief. Well, I did it for the baby's sake. Can't adopt her unless I get married. Didn't have to rush into it, though. Suppose the parents come back and take the baby away. There I'd be, married for life. That's a long time. Say, nobody knows about it yet. We could keep our engagement secret a while. Then if the parents should come back,

0: You're sly, Gildersleeve. 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
1: Why, Throckmorton.
0: Good morning, Adeline.
1: My, you certainly came over early, lover boy.
0: Yeah, lover boy.
1: Just couldn't wait to see your little bride-to-be, could you?
0: No, I couldn't.
1: You're sweet.
0: Well, bride-to-be, I mean Adeline, I've been thinking.
1: So have I. Why, I lay awake all last night making plans for our marriage.
0: Oh?
1: I can just see our cute little towels hanging on the rack together. He and she.
0: He and she.
1: Why, Throckmorton, what's the matter? You look pale.
0: Pale? Oh, nothing. Just haven't had my orange juice yet.
1: Oh, well, I've just been busy as a bee making plans. First, we'll have our engagement party.
0: Engagement party? Wait a minute. Do we have to have one of those?
1: Why, of course, silly. That's where we're going to tell the whole wide world the good news.
0: Adeline.
1: Oh, promise me that someday you and I...
0: Adeline?
1: Yes?
0: I just got a wonderful idea.
1: What's that?
0: How about keeping our engagement a secret?
1: What?
0: Well, just for a little while.
1: Throckmorton P. Gildersleeve, you're not trying to get out of this, are you?
0: Get out of it? No. Just thought it'd be nice to keep it a secret, that's all. You haven't told anybody, have you?
1: Well, I sent just one little telegram to a relative down south.
0: Oh? Oh, well. I don't think we should tell anybody else.
1: I don't see why not.
0: Well, it's more romantic that way.
1: Romantic? What do you mean?
0: Well, to me, a secret like this is too precious to share. But if you want to tell every Tom, Dick, and Harry, go ahead.
1: Oh, Throckmorton, you little darling. I didn't realize that such a romantic heart beats underneath that gray business suit. I do believe you're right. After all, Romeo and Juliet kept their love a secret.
0: Yeah, that's right.
1: Why, they kept their secret till the very end. Then they both committed suicide.
0: Well, we wouldn't have to go quite that far. Well, I better be going, Adeline. Don't forget, it's a secret.
1: I won't. Goodbye, Romeo. Oh, promise me that someday you and I...
0: I wish you wouldn't sing that so loud.
2: That you, Unc?
0: Yes, Leroy.
2: Sit down, Unky. You're late for breakfast.
0: All right, Marjorie.
2: Where you been?
0: Been? I just thought I'd take an early morning walk, wake up an appetite.
2: Uh-huh.
0: What's the matter with you, young man?
2: Nothing, Uncle Romeo.
0: Huh?
2: Yes. Congratulations, Uncle Mort.
0: What?
2: I understand you and Miss Fairchild became engaged last night.
0: Who told you?
2: Miss Fairchild. She just phoned.
0: Ye God, she certainly kept it a secret. Couldn't even wait till I got home.
2: Well, she said you wouldn't mind if she just told the family.
0: Well...
2: Uncle Mort... I think it's the best thing that ever happened. Miss Fairchild's awfully sweet. She'll make a wonderful wife, and now the baby will have a mother.
0: Yes. But for the time being, I've asked Miss Fairchild to keep our engagement a secret.
3: What's the matter, Unc? Getting cold feet? Yep.
0: Let's show a little respect, Leroy. Now, thank you not to jump to conclusions. We're keeping this to ourselves for romantic reasons. Leroy? You understand? We just won't let it go beyond this room.
2: Sure. All right.
4: Oh, Mr. Gildersleeve.
0: Good morning, Bertie.
4: Well, I guess you're pretty happy this morning, Miss Gildersleeve.
0: Huh?
4: I think it's wonderful.
0: What's wonderful?
4: You and Miss Fairchild getting engaged.
0: Oh, my goodness. Bertie, did Adeline tell you, too?
4: Yes, sir. She told me just now over the back fence.
0: Oh. Why didn't she broadcast it over the radio?
4: Oh, she told me not to tell anybody. She said it was a secret.
0: Some secret.
2: Isn't it thrilling, Bertie?
4: It sure is. A nice man like you should be married, Mr. Gildersleeve.
0: Well, thank you, Bertie, but this is a secret. So we're not going to talk about it, are we?
4: No, sir. Bertie won't talk about it.
0: Good.
4: But I know you're going to be mighty happy. Miss Fairchild's going to make a wonderful wife.
0: Now, Bertie, we said we would...
4: Yes, sir. Bertie won't talk about it.
0: Good. Now that's settled.
4: Just think. Pretty soon you'll be mad for life.
0: Bertie?
4: Bertie won't talk about it. Yes.
0: All right.
4: Yes, sir, Mr. Gildersleeve, you ran a good race, but the parson finally caught up with you.
0: Bertie?
4: But don't worry, Bertie won't talk about it.
0: I don't want any breakfast.

0: Why did Adeline have to tell the family about this? Oh, well. As long as it doesn't go any further, I guess it'll be all right. Got a lot of work to do today. I'll just bury myself in the water report. Morning, Bessie.
1: Oh, good morning, Mr. Gildersleeve. And congratulations.
2: What?
1: Oh, I just know you and Miss Fairchild would be very happy.
2: Bessie, did she tell you too?
1: Well, she said she didn't think you'd mind, since I was your secretary.
0: No, of course not. I don't mind. We might as well tell everybody. Send out a notice to all our subscribers.
1: Oh, yes, sir. I'll send them out right away.
2: No, you won't.
1: Well, I don't mind the extra work.
0: Forget it, Bessie. This is supposed to be a secret.
1: Oh.
0: Let's don't tell a soul. We'll just keep it between you and me and the lamppost.
1: Lamppost?
0: It's a figure of speech, Bessie. Now, let's forget all about this and get down to work. I'll get it. Summerfield Water Department. Commissioner Gildersleeve speaking.
3: Well, this is the police department. Chief Gates speaking.
0: Oh? Hello, Chief. What do you want?
3: I'm very happy for you, Commissioner.
0: What are you talking about?
3: Come on now, you know. Oh, promise me that someday you and I...
0: Chief! Adeline told you to?
3: Well, she said since I'm one of your closest friends...
0: Oh, sure.
3: And take it from me, Commissioner, you'll never regret this.
0: Now, look.
3: Marriage is a great institution.
0: Yes, yes.
3: But who wants to live in an institution?
0: Very funny.
3: Only kidding, Commissioner. Take it from an old married man, marriage is okay. It's a give-and-take proposition. You give and your wife takes.
0: Chief, if you'll just stop those corny jokes.
3: Mr. Gildersleeve, sincerely, I want to wish you both the best of luck.
0: Well, thanks.
3: And Commissioner...
0: Yes?
3: May all your troubles be little ones.
0: Oh, for goodbye. For heaven's sakes.
1: What's the matter, Mr. Gildersleeve? Does Chief Gates know the secret, too?
0: Secret? Adeline hasn't told many people. Only Leroy, Marjorie, Bertie, Chief Gates, and you. I wonder who else knows about it.
4: Hello, Gildy.
0: Hello, Judge.
4: Oh, promise me that someday you and I...
0: Oh, another one.
4: And may I be the first to congratulate you?
0: The first? Get in line. You're about the tenth.
4: Well, Adeline said it would be all right to tell me since I'm your lawyer.
0: Oh, sure. The more, the merrier.
4: Well, Gildy, Dan Cupid finally hit you with one of his little arrows. Of course, I don't see how I could miss. You make such a big target.
0: I'm just going to ignore that, you old goat.
4: And Gildy, Miss Fairchild said I'd be invited to an engagement party before long.
0: Oh, she did. Well, I told her that we were going to wait a while.
4: Well, you'll have to learn, Gildy, that a woman usually has the last word.
0: Well, Adeline's had her last word. Where's my hat? Adeline, I'd like to talk to you.
5: You know, Throckmorton, I've had the busiest morning.
0: Yes, I know that. Adeline?
5: Yes?
0: I thought we agreed this morning to keep our engagement a secret.
5: Why, of course we did, silly.
0: Well, a lot of people seem to know about it. And a little bird didn't tell them. What's the matter?
5: You're so cute when you're gruff, woof, woof.
0: Oh, my goodness. Adeline?
5: All right, you masterful man, you. I won't tell another soul.
0: Good. And that's settled. But just keep it a secret.
5: Yes, until our engagement party.
0: Yeah. Huh? Adeline, I thought we were going to postpone our engagement party.
5: Postpone it?
0: Well, just a year. I mean, a month or two.
5: Well, all right. Throckmorton.
0: Yeah?
5: Guess who sent us congratulations on our engagement?
0: Who?
5: Cousin Leela.
0: Leela?
5: Yes, your old sweetheart. She answered my wire this morning.
0: Oh.
5: She says she hopes we'll both be very happy. Of course, she doesn't mean it. I bet she's tearing out her blonde hair by its black roots. Aren't I, little minx?
0: Leela and I were just good friends.
5: Now, Throckmorton, she said to tell you she'll never forget those moonlit nights by the reservoir.
0: Oh? She did?
5: Throckmorton?
0: Huh?
5: What are you blushing about?
0: Am I blushing?
5: You haven't forgotten her, have you?
0: I have too.
5: No, you haven't. You're still in love with her.
0: Adeline.
5: I see it all now. That's why you want to keep our engagement a secret, you Bluebeard.
0: Adeline, please.
5: You never want to have our engagement party.
6: it is.
7: Yes, I do, Adeline. We'll have the party real soon. We'll have it any time you say.
6: Oh, that's wonderful. How about tomorrow night?
7: I don't think we could, Adeline. We don't have the invitations printed.
6: Oh, I ordered the invitations this morning.
7: You did?
6: Uh-huh. I've taken care of everything.
7: You certainly have.
6: Oh, Throckmorton, I'm so happy, aren't you?
7: Oh, yeah.

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1: Friends, go after the car that everybody wants, the beautiful 1949 Ford sedan. 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
2: Well, now let's rejoin the great Gildersleeve. The fatal day of the engagement party has arrived, and the condemned man did not eat a hearty breakfast. It's afternoon now, and we find our prisoner of love in solitary confinement, up in his room.
3: Trapped by a woman's tears. It'll be all over tonight. Well, maybe it's all for the best. We'll be able to adopt the baby now. Adeline's really a fine woman. At least I won't have to buy an engagement ring. I'll use the one I got for Leela. Good thing she gave it back. Leela. What a girl. Well, it's all over now. I'll just forget about her. Where did I put that ring? I guess it's in this cigar box with Leela's letters. Let's see here. Leela's letters are getting a little faded, just like our romance. Look at this old dance program. That's the night we went to the Halloween dance at the Elks Hall. I remember Leela and I had the last waltz together. That was a wonderful night. I'll never forget our costumes. Leela went as Madame Pompadour and I went as Henry VIII. I remember I carried a chicken leg around all night. We danced cheek to cheek. And her hair tickled my nose. What's the matter with me? I gotta forget Leela. Now, where's that ring? What's this? That old blue ribbon I won at the 4th of July picnic. What's it say? Second prize fat man's race. Leela and I had a wonderful time at that picnic. I remember after lunch we took a walk down by the brook. We sat there on the bank and watched our reflections in the water. And I stole a little kiss, and she made me put it right back. And then we... Gildersleeve, you've got to stop this. Remember, you're getting engaged to Adeline tonight. You're supposed to be looking for a ring. Leela doesn't mean a thing to me anymore. Doesn't affect me one way or the other. So, whoop. What's this? Picture of Leela in a bathing suit. Oh, gee, she looks cute. I think I'll look for the ring later.

0: Hello, Peavy.
1: Oh, hello, Mr. Gildersleeve. Congratulations from Peavy's Pharmacy.
0: Huh?
1: On your coming marriage, Mr. Gildersleeve.
0: Oh, thanks, Peavy.
1: I suppose this is a happy day for you.
0: Happy? Oh, yes.
1: Well, Mrs. Peavy and I are looking forward to the engagement party at Miss Fairchild's tonight. And we'll be there with Beldron.
0: Oh, that's fine.
1: You know, Mr. Gildersleeve, I'll never forget the wonderful parties we had at that house when Leela Ransom used to live there.
0: Leela?
1: Yes, you remember the night...
0: Peavy, that happened a long time ago. I've forgotten all about Leela.
1: You have? I can't understand that. She used to live right next door to you.
0: Peavy, I...
1: You must remember Mrs. Ransom. She was an attractive widow, about 5'2", freckles on her nose.
0: I know. I remember her, Peavy.
1: Oh, I thought you said you forgot her.
0: Let's skip it.
1: All right. I thought it was funny you'd forget her. You were quite fond of her at one time.
0: Yes, Peavy, but that's all over.
1: Of course.
0: Yeah.
1: She certainly made an impression on me. I'll never forget that birthday party at her house. We played post office. And I delivered a letter to Mrs. Ransom in the pantry. I certainly was a happy postman.
0: Peavy, let's get one thing straight. Leela is a thing of the past. Just a memory. She's gone with the wind. Yes, of course. Now put yourself in my shoes, Peavy. Suppose you were getting engaged to Mrs. Peavy tonight. You'd forget all about a girl like Leela, wouldn't you?
1: Well, I wouldn't say that.
0: Goodbye.

0: Well, if it ain't the commish.
1: Hello, Floyd.
0: Well, I got an invite to your funeral. Yeah. I mean, engagement party.
1: Yeah, we can dispense with the barbershop humor, Floyd. Just give me a haircut.
0: Sure. Hop right up in the chair, and I'll spruce you all up for tonight.
1: All right.
2: Oh, promise me that someday you and I...
1: Floyd, don't sing that.
0: Okay.
1: Give me the willies.
0: Uh-huh. Say, commish, tell me something. Whatever happened to Leela Ransom?
1: Leela? Now, why should I know? I've forgotten all about her.
0: Uh-huh. You used to have quite a pash for that Southern belle.
1: Floyd, that's ancient history. A thing of the past.
0: Uh-huh. Well, you're right, commish. When a man gets engaged, he's got to forget all about other women.
1: That's correct.
0: So I'm glad to see you putting Leela out of your mind.
1: Well, I am.
0: That's good. She don't bother you at all no more, huh?
1: That's right.
0: But, commish... Leela sure did look cute in a bathing suit, didn't she?
1: She sure did. Goodbye, Floyd. I don't need a haircut.

0: Gildy.
1: What are you doing over here in the corner?
2: Nothing, Judge.
1: Come on, join the party.
2: I'll join the party in a minute.
1: Say, Gildy, it's almost 10 o'clock. When are you going to announce your engagement?
2: Pretty soon, Horace. Go finish your strawberry ice cream.
1: All right. We're all waiting.
3: We're all waiting.
2: Why doesn't he mind his own business, the old goat? Everybody is so anxious to push me into this thing. Adeline's been breathing down my neck all night. Why doesn't she...
4: Hello, Throckmorton.
2: Oh, hello, Adeline.
4: Throckmorton, cutie pie.
2: Yes?
4: Don't you think it's about time we announced our engagement? The party's practically over.
2: Well...
4: The ice cream's almost gone.
2: I could run out and get some more.
4: Well, Throckmorton, if I didn't know you'd better, I'd think you were trying to back out of this.
2: Back out?
4: Well, come on now. Let's tell our little secret to the world.
5: Excuse me, Miss Fairchild. The Jolly Boys would like to sing a song in honor of the occasion. How about it, Commissioner?
2: Of course, Chief. Let's go.
4: Oh, but Throckmorton, what about our announcement?
2: Later, Adeline, after the song. Hurry up, Chief.
6: Well, here's the commission.
7: Hello, Mr. Gildersleeve.
1: Gildy, we're going to do a song dedicated to you.
2: Thanks. What is it?
1: Wedding bells are breaking up that old gang of mine.
2: That's not very funny. I'll see you later,
5: folks. No, Commissioner, don't go away. We need your bathtub baritone.
2: Well, all right, Chief. You couldn't do without me anyway.
6: Okay, troubadours, here we go.

0: Thank you, Miss Fairchild.
1: Oh, Throckmorton.
2: Yes?
1: Shall we make the announcement now?
2: Announcement? Well, in just a minute.
1: What?
2: I have to get the ring, Adeline. Oh. It's in my overcoat hanging in the hall. I'll be right back.
1: You hurry now.
2: Hurry now. This is it. Can't stall any longer, Gildersleeve. Farewell, Leela. Guess I'll never see you again. Let's see the rings in one of these pockets here. Maybe I lost it. No, no such luck. Here it is. Guess I'll have to go in and face the music. I could just walk out the front door here. Run away. I'd have to come back someday. Get a clean shirt. here. There's a taxi out in front. Somebody's getting out of it. A woman. She's coming in. That walk looks familiar. I wonder if... No, it couldn't be. Yes, it is. It's Leela.
1: Throckmorton.
2: Oh, Adeline.
1: Throckmorton, you're turning green. What's the matter?
2: What? Oh, nothing. I'm fine.
1: Well, I wonder who's at the door.
2: It's...
1: Throckmorton! Why, I declare he's fainted. Throckmorton, speak to me.

0: Here they are, the names of the top winners in the second week of Parquet's $50,000 baby naming contest. Here are the entrants who have won 1949 four-door Ford sedans. Nancy McAnally of Philadelphia, Pennsylvania. Mrs. H.D. Lashier of Box 107, College Station, Berrien Springs, Michigan. Mrs. S. Lewis Johnson, Jr. of Dallas, Texas. Mrs. Cecil R. Bolner of Frankfort, Kentucky. Accept our congratulations. Winners of 140 other prizes in the second week's contest will be notified by mail. Remember, $50,000 in prizes in all are being awarded, but next week's contest is the last. So, send in several entries, maybe four or five, to boost your opportunities to win the 1949 Ford sedan. Above all, friends, hurry!
1: Throckmorton. Throckmorton, darling.
2: Oh, Adeline, what happened?
1: You fainted, Throckmorton.
2: I did?
1: They carried you out here on the front porch to get some fresh air.
2: Oh, better stand up. Clear my head.
1: Let Adeline help.
2: There you are.
1: There. You feel better?
2: Yes. Adeline, did Leela really come?
1: Yes, she's upstairs.
2: Oh, I'm sorry we didn't get to announce our engagement tonight.
1: But we did.
2: Huh?
1: They couldn't revive you in time, so I made the announcement.
2: You did?
1: Yes, we're engaged, lover boy.
2: We are?
1: Throckmorton! Oh, well, I declare, he's fainted again.
0: The Great Gildersleeve is played by Harold Perry. Adeline Fairchild by Miss Una Merkel. The show was written by Gene Stone and Jack Robinson with music by Jack Meekin. Included in the cast are Walter Tetley, Mary Lee Robb, Lillian Randolph, Earl Ross, and Richard LeGrand. 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

0: Frank Chandler has brought up from the underground room in the old Balkan castle another of the little images of the pagan priestess Oriunda. But the delicately carved figurine proves to be hollow, and inside is a paper bearing three cryptic lines, obviously a code message. Believing the dwarf Arenye knows its meaning, Chandler employs his occult powers to force Arenye to reveal it. But before the terrified dwarf can explain, Bob comes to the locked door with word that a group of strange gypsies is outside the castle. Chandler runs downstairs, and in the courtyard, the gypsy leader says he has brought his sister, who has a message for Chandler. But the girl in gypsy dress who climbs from the wagon is Princess Naji. Chandu, the magician.
1: Come in, Naji.
2: Gee, Naji, I didn't know you.
3: I hope no one in this country will recognize me, Bob.
1: Well, don't they stop these gypsy caravans at the border? Who are those people?
3: Old friends, Chandu. And even the soldiers.

0: this of Jan Metzl cannot prevent the gypsies from moving where they will.
1: Nadi.
0: But you must listen, Chandu.
1: You shouldn't have risked it. The forest must be full of soldiers looking for the man who killed Metzos.
2: And do they hate foreigners here?
0: Chandu. Jan Metzos is dead?
1: Yes. Bob, go up and tell your mother Nadi's here.
2: Okay. You fall over on her face.
1: Come in here by the fire, darling. Nadi, you shouldn't have come here. You recognize...
0: I had to come, Chandu. You're in very great danger, all of you.
1: You mean from Dimitri?
0: Yes. And if I had known it was in this castle that you live, I would have told you in Cairo. All the black forces of the Ancient Ones are gathered.
1: Sit down, darling. It's all right. You think Dimitri would come to the door? Is that why you insisted the gypsy must speak to me personally?
0: It could have been so, Chandu. There is more.
1: I've had it out with Dimitri. He can't hurt any of us now.
0: But you must not stay here. You must not.
1: Have you come all this way and risked your life just to tell me this?
0: What will become of the work you do if this evil castle claims your life?
1: Nadi, you haven't by any chance decided to do as Dimitri told you.
0: What are you saying?
1: I saw you and Dimitri in the crystal. He was threatening that unless you persuaded me to leave this country, he'd tell
0: Chandu.
1: Me...
0: Chandu!
1: How does it happen that Dimitri knows of this secret of yours, whatever it is, but I can't be trusted with it?
0: Oh. To tell you that would be to tell you everything. And I cannot. Where is Dimitri now?
1: Down in Lobova. He'll be taking over now that Metzos is gone.
0: Do not look at me with anger in your eyes, Chandu.
1: Darling, don't you see how impossible it is? Wouldn't you rather tell me yourself than have Dimitri tell
0: you
1: me?
0: You promised you would not ask it.
1: What do you think would happen if I did learn it from Dimitri?
0: I know.
1: Tell me.
0: You would never see me again.
1: Not
0: me. Dorothy is coming with you.
1: We'll talk about this later. This time, we're going to have it out.
0: It cannot be.
3: Naji, I'm so glad to see you.
4: Oh, Bob said you look terrific in those gypsy clothes, Naji. And you really do.
0: In the gypsy wagon, they were warm. In this cold castle.
4: Oh, you're shivering.
3: Well, build up the fire, Frank.
4: I'll go out and make some tea. Shall I, Mother?
3: Please, dear.
4: All right.
3: We have no servants now, Naji.
2: Uncle Frank found out Dimitri was paying them to spy on us.
0: Do you know what they learned?
1: It doesn't matter much, after all. As soon as Dimitri reported to Roxor that I was here... Yes. This is the second time we thought he was dead. But he's not.
2: I'd sure like to know how he got out of that well.
0: Oh, it's Roxor. It is written that we must spend our lives working against this man.
1: Let's hope not.
2: He's got a lot of his gang here, Naji. Arrhenius is upstairs
0: Arrhenius.
2: Right now.
1: Yes, he's locked in one of the unused rooms up there.
3: Oh, you're still cold. Well, come upstairs and I'll give you something of mine to put on.
0: I am cold, Dorothy. These mountains are very far from Cairo.
3: Bob, you'd better go and help Betty. She's probably having trouble with that stove.
2: Okay.
3: Come on, Naji.
1: I'm going to talk to Arrhenius again. I'll come up, too.
0: Why is he here, Chandu?
1: Roxor sent him to look for something he refers to as the secret.
0: Frank thinks it's Robert's notes on his new experiment. You have them, Chandu?
1: No, but... Naji, you might know the meaning of the message we found.
0: Where is that little image, Frank?
1: I believe it's in my room.
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6: December corn down 3 at 527 and a half. March down 3 and a quarter at 541 and a quarter. And September down 2 and 3 quarters at 522 and 3 quarters. November soybeans down 16 and a quarter at 1303 and a half. January down 16 and a half at 1320 and a half. And May down 14 and 3 quarters at 1337 and 3 quarters. December wheat down 13 and a half at 713 and a half. March down 12 and 3 quarters at 730 and a quarter. And May down 12 at 738. October live cattle up 25 cents at 215.90. December up 35 at 216.60. February up 5 at 217.32. September feeder cattle down $1.15 at 333.67. October down 92 cents at 323.45. November down 62 at 318.02. The Dow currently down 183 points to 51,594.48. With this look at your markets, I'm Nathan Gertz on TFN, the FarmNet.
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3: I'm glad I didn't let this fire go out. I'm going to give you a wool dress and a warm sweater. Just a minute.
0: Dorothy, give me only a coat. Something I can wear over this gypsy dress.
3: You'll be much warmer.
0: I must speak to Arangi.
3: What?
0: And Chandu must not know. Where is the dwarf?
3: In the room at the end of the hall. But not
0: give me the coat. Please.
3: Well, here's one. Button it up, you'll freeze. I wish you'd wait.
0: Where is the key to that room?
3: Well, Frank has it.
0: Oh, you.
3: Unless he left in the door.
0: It may be. I must see for myself. It is Chandu's room, Dorothy.
3: Across the hall. Oh, Najee.
0: This door is closed. Do not tell him.
3: Straight down the hall, Najee. But do be careful not to let Arania out.
13: Hey, Mom! Mom!
3: What is it, Bob? We'll be down in a few minutes.
13: You better come down now and see about the stove. The whole kitchen full of smoke.
3: We'll open the dampers. There's one in the pipe and one at the back of the stove.
13: Well, we did. It doesn't do any good.
4: Bob, get Uncle Frank! It's not the stove at all!
13: Hold everything, Beth. Mom can make it sit up and bake.
1: Outdoors and stay there. Come on, Dot. The whole inside of this place will go up like tinder if it gets a start. Dodgy, come on.
3: Oh, Frank, she went to talk to Arania.
1: What? Go downstairs, Dot, and outside. I'll bring Dodgy. Good Lord, the place is full of smoke already.
3: Betty, come here.
4: Come right here, Mother.
13: Hurry up, Mom. Make it fast, Uncle Frank. Everything's on fire.
1: Shut the door after you. You're making it worse. Dodgy! Dodgy, open the door.
0: Chandu! Smoke! Chandu! Why have you waited until now? Why have you waited?
1: Unlock the door, Dodgy. Unlock it. I can never break it down in time. Try, darling. Turn the key.
0: Chandu!
1: Now, that's it. Well, let's hurry. Here, put my handkerchief over your face.
0: Hey, Cushu! I said I would let you would look into the eyes of death!
1: Shut that door!
0: Ah, the storm is coming!
4: Arania, lighted the fire.
1: Here, don't talk. Don't talk. Come on, Nadie.
4: He lighted it in the cellar.
1: What? It's been burning for an hour.

0: everything would be built alive. Everything would burn.
1: Keep quiet.
0: No.
1: The fire was your idea.
0: No, no.
1: Nazi, I'll have to let you down from the window.
0: Let me out of here.
1: She needs to make a rope. Is there not long enough? The curtains. They just hold.
2: Oh, it is. Too late, John.
1: Not yet. Two more knots. There. Now. Here. Now look here, Nazi. Bob! Are you down there?
3: Right under the window, Uncle Frank.
4: Hurry up, Uncle Frank. There's fire all around you.
1: Stand by, Bob. Now, Nutty, you'll have to hold on.
2: Oh.
1: Nutty.
2: Yes, I will try.
1: Don't be afraid. Here you go.
2: How will you escape from this?
1: Don't worry about me.
0: No, no, no. How will everything leave this place of demons? How will I get out of here?
1: Keep quiet.
0: No.
1: You're almost down, Nutty. Hold on.
5: Get back! Get back!

0: Chandu the Magician is presented for your enjoyment every weekday evening. 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
1: From November 26th of 1948, we'll have another installment at the same time and day on your local radio station next week. I'm Greg Bell, and earlier we had an episode of The Great Gildersleeve, which aired on November 3rd of 1948. The previous day was Election Day in the U.S., and featured one of the greatest upsets in the U.S. presidential race. I'll explain and then wrap up when radio was, right after this.
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6: NBC News Radio, I'm Chris Caraccio. President Trump says he's banning major news outlets from the White House. While speaking from the Oval Office today, he talked about his announcement on Truth Social banning CNN, MS Now, and Politico due to what he says is their constant reporting of fiction and lies when covering him.
7: You get so tired of reading and seeing fake news. When you look at CNN, it's just fake. That's why their ratings are no good.
6: The president said other news media outlets will also be banned from the White House soon. He claimed Politico received an $8 million subscription from the government under the Biden administration in order to keep them alive. President Trump is unveiling lower medication prices for state Medicaid programs. He made the announcement today in the Oval Office. Trump said the U.S. has gone from paying the highest medication costs to the lowest under him. A flood threat will persist through the weekend in parts of the Plains, Midwest, and Great Lakes following storms and flooding that have already pounded much of the region. In Bluffton, Indiana, Rosanna Stant says some neighborhoods were hard hit.
8: I got up this morning just to come down here to my daughter's house, and her whole basement's flooded. She probably lost everything in her basement, her furnace, water heater, all the thing.
6: Today, the heaviest rain is affecting millions in Minnesota, Wisconsin, Iowa, and Illinois. Tomorrow, storms will move south to Des Moines and Chicago. The flood threat will then shift eastward into the Ohio Valley and the Northeast. Gas prices are still on the rise. According to AAA, today's new national average at $4.46 a gallon is up 3 cents from yesterday and 40 cents from where we were a month ago. An investigation is underway after an F-16 Fighting Falcon military jet crashed yesterday in Michigan. The plane was part of the Texas Air National Guard's 149th Fighter Wing that's been conducting training operations. The pilot ejected safely and is hospitalized in stable condition. I'm Chris Caraccio, NBC News Radio.
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10: On September 17th, a man was arrested by the Highway Patrol in Callaway County. Brian Brown, a 62-year-old man from Columbia, was arrested for driving while intoxicated and failure to drive on the right half of the roadway. The arrest was made at 9:03 p.m., and Brown was later released on a summons. Oral arguments are heard in a legal battle over Missouri's congressional map. A 3-judge panel of the U.S. Circuit Court of Appeals for the 8th Circuit heard the arguments via video conference Thursday morning. The issue is whether Missouri will use the 2022 congressional map or the redrawn 2025 congressional map in the November election. A September 8th temporary restraining order halted the use of the 2022 map, but local election officials say the ballots for November are already drafted using the 2022 map. Platte County is mourning the loss of a longtime prosecutor. Platte County Prosecutor Eric Zond has passed away as of the afternoon of Thursday the 17th. The Platte County Courthouse was closed that afternoon after law enforcement responded to an incident connected with Zond's death. Zond, who had served as Platte County's prosecutor since 2022, announced in March that he would not seek re-election this year and leave office when his term ended in 2027. 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

0: info.com. A portion of I-29 in Holt County is reopened following a crash involving a tractor-trailer carrying hazardous materials. I-29 was closed in both directions between Highway 59 and just north of Highway 118 following yesterday's crash. The Missouri State Highway Patrol says the tractor-trailer was carrying sulfuric acid and nitroglycerin. The Lock Haven Craft Fair is happening November 6th at the Lock Haven Senior Living Community in Macon. The event is still open to vendors with a $25 sign-up fee per booth. Support local artisans and the community at the nursing home by attending from 10 a.m. to 3 p.m. on November 6th at the Lock Haven Senior Living Community in Macon, 701 Sunset Hills Drive. For news at CentralMoInfo.com, I'm Elena Doctorian.
1: December corn down 3 at 527.5. March down 3.25 at 541.25. And September down 2.75 at 522.75. November soybeans down 16.25 at 1303.5. January down 16.5 at 1320.5. And May down 14.75 at 1337.75. December wheat down 13.5 at 713.5. March down 12.75 at 730.25. And May down 12 at 738. October live cattle up 25 cents at 215.90. December up 35 at 216.60. February up 5 at 217.32. September feeder cattle down $1.15 at 333.67. October down 92 cents at 323.45. November down 62 at 318.02. The Dow currently down 183 points to 51,594.48. With this look at your markets, I'm Nathan Gertz on TFN, the Farm Net.
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9: Well, folks, we need to escape to the high seas and the story of three men and a woman adrift alongside a precious cargo. Then after that, the adventure continues with the quarter-hour program, Manhunt. All right, up first, we have Charlotte Lawrence, and she's joined this adventure by Joseph Kearns as Henry Von Keepman, Ben Wright as Mike Bowman, Charlie Lung as Lou Wah. William Conrad will take us into it, and I'll just let you know it's from April 26th, 1953.
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0: You are aboard a dead ship, drifting aimlessly in the endless reaches of the Indian Ocean, while the three men who are your companions, unaware of your innermost thoughts, are making their own plans for the division of treasure, which, because you are a woman, can mean life or death for you all.
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0: I'm rich now. 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Dark eyes, dark hair, and I've been a dancer all my life, so you can figure out for yourself how I'm built. I'm not telling you this out of conceit or anything. I just want you to know what you'd have if you had me. 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A couple of weeks ago, I climbed aboard the freighter Capricorn out of Singapore for Suez with a load of porcelain and 6 passengers. I had a job waiting for me in Cairo, but I took a ship instead of a plane. 1, for the dough. 2, because I was in no hurry to start working. The honest truth was, my feet were giving me fits. 4 days out in the Indian Ocean, a monsoon started up and the Capricorn just busted to pieces on the reefs. I don't know how long I floated around, hanging onto some wood, till they hauled me into a lifeboat.
1: All right now, easy with her.
2: Gently, do not bruise her on the side. Very good.
1: Clear off that canvas, Noir, set her down.
0: I'm all right.
2: Certainly.
1: Here, throw this jacket around you.
0: I'm okay. No kidding.
1: The jacket.
0: Thanks.
1: And clamp your legs under the seat. Everyone all right?
3: Everything all right here, Mr. Mike?
1: Okay, we're just going to have to ride her out.

0: You all right?
1: Sure.
0: You're not sick anymore?
1: All done. Kind of silly, wasn't it? Like a kid.
0: No, not so silly.
2: May I do something for you, my dear?
1: No, thanks. I'm really okay.
2: Kietman. Henry von Kietman's my name. It was my cargo of porcelain on the ship.
0: I'm Mark Bowman.
1: Cora Moore. Hello.
2: This is Lou Wah, or is it Wah Lu?
3: My name is Lou Wah.
2: Chinese, part of the crew. Well, some predicaments, huh? Others all drown, I suppose.
0: Or adrift, like us?
2: No drown, I think. We were the lucky ones. Some are, some aren't. Well, spirits up, everybody. Look, we have water for a few days, so that is fine.
0: Sure.
2: Well, people do not get lost at sea these days, not with airplanes and so much ocean travel.
0: All right. We'll set up watches and take turns trying to catch fish.
2: Fish? Who can think of food now?
0: There's always later. You take the first watch, Kietman. Lou Wah and I will take...
2: Are you setting yourself up as captain, Mike?
0: I hadn't thought of it that way.
2: I want to be captain. I have always wanted to run a ship.
0: Well, I don't care who's captain, but someone's got to watch and someone's got to fish.
2: Very well. We all got jobs to do. Lau Wu, you fish.
4: Sure, Lord.
2: Mike will watch. I shall tend to the water, portion out the proper amounts, and Cora, my dear, you shall sit there and be womanly.
0: The water sits in the middle so everyone can see it. Cora helps out like everyone else.
1: Well, sure, Mike. Just tell me what you want.
0: Settled, Mr. Kietman?
2: Settled, Captain Bowman.
1: I got a long look at them. Kietman, big around the middle and chest, white, shiny face, powerful arms. Mike, middle size, not bad looking, with clear blue eyes. Kind of girl ought to have. Lou Wah, small, good at catching fish. So there we were, three men and me in a tub, bobbing around the Indian Ocean, drifting. Then on the afternoon of the second day...
5: Oh, look at you see! A ship!
1: Coming right for us, Mike, look at it!
5: I told you we'd be found! Hello!
0: Save your breath, it's miles off.
5: Oh, we rowed to it, the oars, Walu, the oars, Mike, the oars...

0: It was dusk by the time we got aboard. She was a three-masted sailing ship. All her lifeboats were gone and junk was all over her deck. Seaweed and ocean stuff, so you knew she'd been under once. An old barkentine, Mike said. A ghost ship. Her deck cabins were caved in and she stank from rot. We looked her over. Then down in the captain's quarters we saw it. First, a couple of human skeletons in a pile of junk that was once clothes. Then a metal box near the skeletons, open. And in it were bricks of greenish-yellow stuff. Mike knew right off what it was.
1: Gold.
2: Gold? Impossible, it cannot be.
1: That's gold, all right. I've seen gold before.
0: Well, sure it is.
2: God, it is. Feel it. Hold on. 20-30 pounds of brick. Why, that's a fortune.
0: No kidding? How much?
2: I don't know, but a fortune, easily a great amount.
1: Easily. Shut the box, Peatman.
2: The salvage laws, it's ours.
1: If we bring it in.
2: We will.
1: We've got another problem,
2: but
1: first.
2: I tell you, you do not get lost at sea these days. This is 1953. You do not get lost at sea in 1953.
1: No. Shut the box. It won't swim off.
2: What? Shut it! Who are you to tell me what to do?
0: Oh, stop it, you two. Squabble, squabble like a couple of chorus girls.
2: Oh, sorry. I apologize.
1: All right. Now let's check the galley. We ought to figure out a way to start a fire.
2: What about the skeletons?
1: Now what about them?
2: Well, you should get them overboard. I do not like to share the ship with them.
1: You do what you want.
2: You throw them overboard, Mike. I wouldn't care to touch them.
1: Other things come first.
2: That is right. And before we do anything, don't you think we should have an understanding?
1: About what?
2: The gold.
1: What's there to understand? There are four of us. We bring it in, it's split four ways.
2: Four ways, yeah. Then I have a right. Now you go to the galley, Mike. I will stay here. I want to count the gold.
1: All right. Come on, Corey.
0: No, I'll stay down here if you don't mind. I'd like to know how much there is, too. Honest to Pete, I don't know why I said it. I wasn't thinking it. Just came out. Well, it rained that night, and we collected a lot of clean, fresh water. Next day, it was real sunny and warm. We cleaned the ship up a bit. All of a sudden, I got the feeling how funny things were. Adrift at sea on a ghost ship. But we had food, water, sun. At times, it was almost like a pleasure cruise.
1: Good morning.
0: Morning.
1: Sleep well?
0: Not too good. Of course, the place you fixed up for me was real nice, but... Well, I kept thinking about things. Cora Moore from San Diego with a jackpot. You know, you don't seem too happy about it.
1: Yeah? First problem's first.
0: We'll get found. Keatman's right. You don't get lost at sea these days. Ship is bound to cross us. Isn't it?
1: Sure.
0: So then we'll all be rich and happy. You still don't feel good about it.
1: I remember once when I was a kid. I reached for a pot in a dice game with my winnings. It was fair. I got the back of my hand ripped open with a knife. I never got the winnings.
0: I see. Counting your chickens.
1: That's it.
0: Well, everybody does that. Look at me. I was going to be a ballet dancer. I was a ballet dancer. In my mind, I mean. Pirouettes and all that. Who knew I was going to end up a fan dancer?
1: Well, that's not so bad.
0: No? Oh, well. What are you going to do with your share of the gold? I mean, if we bring it in.
1: Go back to Australia, get a ranch, sheep.
0: Sounds like work. You won't have to work. You'll have enough.
1: I don't mind.
3: Good morning!
0: Morning.
1: Hi.
3: Fine this morning. Where's Waloo?
1: Lou, why? He's making breakfast.
3: This morning I would like fish for breakfast. Have him make fish. I feel good. I slept well. I always knew the rich slept well, no matter what they try to tell you.
1: Yeah.
3: Oh, I see the skeletons are gone, Mike.
1: I tossed them overside last night.
3: Oh, thank you, Mike.
1: Lou, why found a barrel of nails. We're going to board up some cabin holes after we eat. You'll help?
3: Certainly.
1: I'll see you later, Cora.
3: Surly fellow. Well, you look lovely this morning, my dear. A fresh look. The sea air, yeah. You are a beautiful girl.
0: Sure. I'll get better looking to you the longer we're...

0: Let's see.
1: Cora, my dear, I've been doing some calculations in regard to our wealth. If the bars weigh 20 pounds apiece, and since there are 100 of them, we have 20 by 12 by 100 by 35, the value of gold per ounce. In dollars, $840,000.
0: Buy a lot of meat and potatoes.
1: Ah, filet mignon, pheasant, pompano, almondine.
0: What's that?
1: Something very delicious. Now, suppose the bar weighs 25 pounds. $1 million.
0: $1 million?
1: If the gold is sold at Macau, where the market is free, say, $50 an ounce, $1,500,000.
0: Oh, it keeps getting bigger.
1: Matter of multiplication. Multiplication is a wonderful thing. It makes everything grow.
0: Uh-huh.
1: Division, however, is not so wonderful.
0: What do you mean?
1: Well, take a large, satisfactory number and divide, say, by 4. What are you left with? A small, unsatisfactory number. Do you follow me?
0: No.
1: Mull it to yourself, my dear. I'm sure it will come to you.
0: Sure, I knew what he was getting at, but I wasn't letting on. Sometimes it pays to play dumb. Well, the day went on as usual, our ship drifting and us not seeing anything but the water and sky. And then that night, laying in my bunk, suddenly began to think of something. I don't know why. There I was, all of a sudden, thinking about Keatman. And those ideas of his on multiplication and division. It just jolted me out of my bed. I ran out on deck. Mike came from one way, Keatman from the other, and we met at the railing.
2: Lua! Lua, where are you?
1: No need to shout more. Look.
0: A few feet from us, the railing was all ripped away. We knew right off. Lu Wa was overboard. We could see the fin of a great shark cut the dark water and disappear.
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3: He should not have leaned against the railing. The wood is rotten.
4: What makes you think he leaned?
3: The ship's tossing, then. It threw him against the side?
4: Lua was a sailor. It's a calm sea. He could keep his feet in this ocean.
3: I don't understand you, Mike. How else could they have gone overboard?
4: There are ways.
3: I can't imagine.
5: Look, do we have to stand around talking about it?
3: Oh, of course not, my dear. Accidents do happen. There's no point.
4: Cateman, you watch your step.
3: Oh, what could you mean by that, Mike?
4: Just watch your step, that's all. I don't know what happened to Lua, but you just watch your step.
3: As you say, Captain Borman.
4: Come on, Corey. I'll walk you back to your cabin.
5: Mike walked me back. I had my chance to do some talking, to tell him about the conversation I'd had with Keatman. I should have told Mike. I know it. But somehow the words just wouldn't come out. I don't know why. Mike left me. I asked him to, and I tried to get some sleep. No luck. I kept thinking about poor Lua and also something else. I don't really know why I thought about it, but the fact is I did. Without me doing anything, I just got richer.
6: Cora?
5: Hmm?
6: Are you asleep? May I come in?
5: Well, I...
6: Just for a few moments, my dear. I want to talk to you.
5: All right. Just a sec. It's real late.
6: Oh, just a little while. The thing is, I do not get to see you enough alone. Oh, Cora.
5: Now, wait a minute.
6: Oh, it's all right. Mike is asleep. He will not hear.
5: Hands off, mister. That's all.
6: Oh, have I made a mistake? I thought you had some feeling for me.
5: Well, it just that... you sure rush a girl.
6: Oh, I see. I'm sorry.
5: Why don't you go now, Keatman?
6: Oh, no, Henry.
5: Why don't you go, Henry? I feel kind of upset tonight. You know what I mean. Lua and everything.
6: Yeah, all right, my dear.
5: You're not mad?
6: Oh, no, no.
5: There'll be other times.
6: Oh, yes, of course, other times. Cora.
5: Hmm?
6: When we are safe on land and rich, we will go someplace, you and I. Italy, perhaps, or the south of France. Cora, 1.5 million divided by 3 is a large number. That should mean a lot to you.
5: Yeah, I have to admit. I've been thinking about it.
6: 1.5 million divided by 2 should mean even more.

0: In the morning, I found Mike at the ship's bow, looking out at the sea. I remember saying to myself, he looked kind of good to me. Funny how a guy can look one way to you at one time, then at another look so very different.
1: Oh, hello.
0: What do you see?
1: The usual. Nothing.
0: Oh, it's not so bad. Still got fish and water. It's only the third day. Guys were adrift during the war for weeks. They got saved.
1: Sure.
0: They had it worse than us. Mind if I sit here with you?
1: No, of course not. You seen Keatman?
0: Uh-uh.
1: Below, I guess, counting.
0: Yeah. He sure has gone off on that gold. You know, I've been thinking.
1: About what?
0: Those skeletons we found. You wonder who they are? Who they were?
1: Mm-hmm. A little.
0: You think they were part of the crew or come on later like us?
1: Why, it looks to me like the whole crew abandoned ship. No, I'd say those two came on later. That's after the ship came up from the bottom.
0: And they found the gold, huh? Just like us?
1: Uh-huh.
0: I wondered what happened then. It sure smells good up here.
1: Hmm.
0: It's about the only place aboard you don't smell the ship's rot. Maybe I should have been a sailor instead of a dancer. A lot of good outdoors.
1: Ranching gets you outside, too.
0: Yeah. Bet Australia's just loaded down with fresh air. What about sheep, huh?
1: Now what about them?
0: They smell?
1: Sheep aren't so bad.
0: Maybe I ought to use my share of the gold to buy a ranch next to yours. We could be neighbors and get together to talk about hard times. All this, I mean.
1: Cora.
0: Hmm?
1: Cora, I don't know. I can't quite tell whether it's because of the mess we're in or... Well, I suppose it might be different on land when we're safe, but...
0: What are you trying to say, Mike?
1: Oh, nothing. You forget it, Cora.
0: Sure. All right. Mike.
1: Hmm?
0: Keatman came into my cabin last night.
1: He did?
0: I thought there was going to be trouble.
1: Well, now, look, Cora...
0: No, it's all right. The only thing is... Well, I think you better watch yourself.
1: What do you mean?
0: Well, it's what he said to me. He said him and me could split the gold in two.
1: Yeah.
0: I just thought I ought to tell you.
1: Thanks.
0: There's a knife in the galley. I don't want to suggest anything, but nobody's going to blame you if you move first. I don't know why I said it the way I said it. I didn't mean to say it that way. It just sort of came out. Funny how you do things sometimes. For no real reason, I mean. Well, the third day went by and we just kept drifting and drifting. Nothing to look at but ocean and sky. Then toward late afternoon we saw something. Just a speck in the sky, but then it came closer and closer. A plane. One of those big four-engine passenger jobs.
2: Hey! Hey, down here! Down here! Hey!
0: Keatman waved his shirt and screamed to beat the band. The plane saw us, dipped its wings, and then took off again. We knew it would send a ship and that we'd soon be saved. That night in the galley, we sat down for what we hoped would be our last meal on the derelict.
3: Fish. Have some delicious fish.
1: Thank you. I don't want any more.
3: Cora?
0: I don't feel much like eating.
3: Water, then. Have a big drink of water.
0: No, I don't want any.
1: Watch out. You're spilling it.
3: Oh, who needs it anymore? I told you we'd be found. This is 1953. The ship will come to us tomorrow, I bet.
1: All right. And we'll celebrate tomorrow. You put the water down. We've still got tonight.
3: Tonight? Yeah, tonight.
0: Keatman shut up then, and a few minutes later left the galley. Then Mike went out, too. That's when I noticed that the galley knife wasn't there anymore. The sea got kind of choppy that night, and I was sure restless. Wind started acting up. It began to rain. Looked like a storm was building. Then I heard the scream. I ran out along the wet deck and stood outside the hold, looking down into the blackness. I couldn't see, but I knew what it was. Mike and Keekman. And only one was going to come up. Only one.

0: Henry.
1: I got the knife in him before he knew what happened.
0: Mike.
1: Done. We divide by two, my love, by two, as it should be.
0: I gotta get into my cabin. I'm getting all wet.
1: Oh, no, wait. Hey, Cora.
0: Yeah?
1: The ship will come to us today, to us, to you and me. The 1.5 million is ours.
0: I know, Henry.

0: south of France, or would you rather Italy?
1: Whatever you want, Henry.
0: Anything?
1: Yeah.
0: Oh, Cora. Cora, my love.
1: Oh,
0: Cora! Cora!

0: don't know why I did it. Honest to Pete, I wasn't thinking about it. I just did it all of a sudden. I gave him a shove and he went right over the side. I could see him in water just for a second, his face whiter than ever and his eyes bugging out. And then he was gone. The storm lasted for days. Three, four. I don't remember now. And it tossed the ship I don't know how many which ways. Then the sky cleared up. Sun got all warm again. Been this way a couple of days now. Well, I haven't seen the rescue ship. Water's gone. Fish, too. And I'm alone. But like I say, I'm rich. I'm still good-looking. Any of you can have me, me and gold. All you gotta do is come out and get me. But please, please come quick.
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2: 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For example, she played Carol, Herbert Philbrick's secretary, in the adventure program I Led Three Lives. 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I'm Greg Bell, and up next on When Radio Was, the quarter-hour syndicated series Manhunt, starring Larry Haynes, Francis Robinson, and Roger DeCoven. It begins right after this.

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1: 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It was recorded and syndicated in 1944.
2: Manhunt. The story of the accusing violin that led to Manhunt. No crime has been committed yet. No murder has been done yet. No manhunt has begun yet.
3: Dorothy, please go. You know what you ask is impossible. In a half hour, I'm to do my concert downstairs. How can I play?
4: Promise you'll meet me right after the concert, and I'll go. Oh,
3: Dorothy, how can I promise that? My wife...
4: Your wife? You mean nothing to her, Michael. You know that now. I love you, Michael. She doesn't.
3: Please go, Dorothy.
4: All right, I'll go. But remember this, Michael. I want you, and I can't have you. Maybe she won't have you very long, either. Goodbye.
3: I must think. Now, I've got to cancel the concert. I can't think, I can't play, but there's one thing I can do. What I've thought of before. But this time I'll do it. First a piece of paper, this typewriter. There. I, Michael Allison, for reasons that concern no one, I'm about to take my own life. Please forgive me. There. Now I must sign this. There. Michael Allison. And now... No. No, I can't do it. I won't. I'm not a coward. Who's there? Why, it's... That gun. Why are you pointing at me? No. No, don't come near me. No, stop, please. Oh.
2: A killer has done his work. A man lies dead, murdered. The police will say it's suicide when they find the note and the gun that the murderer placed in the dead man's hand. Who is to say it is not suicide? Who will find the one flaw? Who will start the manhunt? Manhunt and the Accusing Violin.
5: Hi, Pat.
6: Oh, morning, Bill.
5: Where's Drew?
7: Back here in the lab. Be right out, Bill.
5: Say, doesn't he ever leave his laboratory? I'm a cop, too, but I take some time off.
6: Well, once in a while, he quits working to eat, but not often.
5: Come on out, Drew. I got the whole rest of the day off. As soon as I get your report on that violinist suicide last night... Hey, what about it?
7: Okay, Bill, take it easy. I'm here.
5: Everything check on that violinist suicide, the Michael Allison case?
7: Technically, yes.
6: There he goes with his technicality.
5: Wait a minute, Drew. Don't get any ideas about the Allison case. It's the most obvious suicide I ever came across.
7: Oh, it's obvious, all right. I admit that.
6: Well, what'd you find, Drew?
7: Nothing we didn't expect. Powder burns indicating the gun was held close to the head. No fingerprints except the dead man's. And the bullet came from the gun we found in his hand.
5: Signature on the suicide note, McCoy?
7: Definitely. He signed it all right.
5: Fine. We found the gun in his right hand, the bullet wound in his right temple. Everything else checks. It's suicide, definitely.
7: Maybe.
5: Maybe, he says. Look, Drew, forget it. I finally got myself a pat suicide case, complete with note to match. And that's all there is to it. The guy killed himself.
7: All right, he killed himself. Why?
5: Why, he asked me. How do I know? You tell him why, Pat.
6: Oh, I'm tired of trying to tell him anything.
7: Look, you two, it probably was suicide. I don't deny that. But this laboratory of mine contains equipment that can mean life to an innocent man or death to a guilty one. I like to use it, that's all.
5: All right, so you like to use it. But not on this case. Not anymore, that is. Let's have your report.
7: Okay. Here.
5: Thanks. So long.
7: So long, Bill. Lock that door, Pat, quickly.
6: All right. But why?
7: Hey, Bill. Bill Morton.
8: Yeah, what is it?
7: Bring my report back at 5 tonight and I'll sign it.
8: Now, you listen here, Bill. You sign it.
7: Come on over here, Pat. I've got a hunch.
6: All right. I'm over. What is it?
7: Take a look at this. What do you see?
6: A violin.
7: Uh-huh. That's right. Allison's violin. See anything unusual about it?
6: No.
7: Neither do I. But there is something wrong with it, Pat. I'd bet on it.
6: All right, so there's something wrong with it, but what can that have to do with Allison's suicide?
7: I'm not sure it was suicide. I may be later today, but I'm not now. That's why I stalled Morton until 5 o'clock. I want to make a couple of calls. Allison's widow and Dorothy Barton, the gal who heard the shot and notified the police.
6: Do you want me with you?
7: No, not when I go to see Mrs. Allison. I want you to sneak into the homicide department files and get me all the dope on the Barton gal, then meet me in front of a home. I'll phone you for the address.
6: Well, I'll do it, Drew. If you just tell me what you're driving at.
7: Okay. Pat, there's something about this violin that's wrong. Don't know what it is. Maybe when I come back here, I'll know. It may even be that this violin is proof that Michael Allison was murdered.
9: You're listening to Manhunt. We'll be back with the conclusion of our story right after this.
10: December corn down 3 at 527.5. March down 3.25 at 541.25. September down 2.75 at 522.75. November soybeans down 16.25 at 1303.5. January down 16.5 at 1320.5. And May down 14.75 at 1337.75. December wheat down 13.5 at 713.5. March down 12.75 at 730.25. And May down 12 at 738. October live cattle up 25 cents at 215.90. December up 35 at 216.60. February up 5 at 217.32. September feeder cattle down $1.15 at $3.3367. October down 92 cents at $3.2345. November down 62 at $3.1802. The Dow currently down 183 points to 51,594.48. With this look at your markets, I'm Nathan Gertz on TFN, the Farm Net.
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9: And now let's wrap up this story of Manhunt and the accusing violin on When Radio Was.
7: I'm sorry to bother you like this, Mrs. Allison, but you see,
4: I've told everything I had to tell to the police, Mr. Stevens.
7: Well, perhaps this gentleman here can...
4: Oh, you don't know Mr. Conroy. He was my husband's manager. Mr. Conroy, Mr. Stevens.
18: How do you do, Mr. Stevens?
7: Oh, Conroy. When did you last see Mr. Allison, Conroy?
18: Why, last night, just before he left for the... Say, what's the meaning of this questioning?
7: Oh, just some private investigating I'm doing, that's all.
18: With the knowledge of the homicide department, I suppose.
7: Well, not exactly. You see,
18: I see that it might be a good idea if you left here at once.
4: We really have nothing to tell you, Mr. Stevens.
7: Well, let me be the judge of that, huh? I won't be a minute.
18: I'll say you won't. I'll call them up right now.
4: I really don't see any harm to answering a few questions, John.
18: We've answered enough questions. This man has no right to question us. Ridiculous. I'll answer questions to the proper...
19: Police headquarters.
18: Oh. I want to talk to Detective Sergeant Morton in homicide, please.
19: Just a minute.
18: We'll find out if we have to answer these questions or not.
19: Morton speaking.
18: Morton, this is John Conroy, the late Michael Allison's manager. I'm with Mrs. Allison at her home. One of your men, Drew Stevens, is here and wants to ask us some questions.
19: He's not one of my men. He's from the police lab.
18: Well, do we have to answer his questions?
19: No, he's got no right to even be there. Let me talk to him.
18: Gladly. Will you take this phone, Mr. Stevens?
7: Okay, give it to me. Hi, Bill.
19: Hi, Bill, he says. As if he didn't stick me with an unsigned report and kept me here at headquarters for no reason. Listen, Drew. Get out of there and leave those people alone. Allison committed suicide, but I'll commit murder if you don't come right back down here and sign that report.
7: Okay, I'll be back, Bill. 5 o'clock. I've got an hour yet, you know.
19: All right, you've got an hour. But get out of there and let those people alone. That's an order, Drew. Go on, beat it.
7: Okay, Bill, don't get upset. I'm going. I haven't found out anything yet, but it isn't 5 o'clock yet either. Been waiting long, Pat?
6: Oh, about 10 minutes.
7: I didn't get your message until a half hour ago. Is this where the Barton girl lives?
6: Yes, right here.
7: Well, come on, we're going in.
6: Maybe nobody's home.
7: Oh, someone's coming.
4: Yes?
7: I'm sorry to interrupt you, Miss Barton.
4: Oh, this violin, you mean. I was just practicing.
7: I'm Drew Stevens, and this is Patricia O'Connor. We're from the police.
4: The police, but...
7: May we come in?
4: Yes. Yes, of course. Forgive me. This way. If you'll wait a moment while I put my violin away.
7: Do you mind if I look at it first?
4: Not at all.
7: Thank you. I'll be careful not to drop it. Pretty instrument, don't you think, Pat?
6: Oh, I don't know. They all look alike to me.
4: Look alike, yes. I'm just an amateur, but when Michael Allison played, his violin was a living thing. It breathed. It spoke.
7: The violin talked, huh? Pat, I've got it.
6: Got what?
7: The significance of Michael Allison's violin. It's the clue I needed.
6: Well, what kind of a clue could you get from that fiddle?
7: This kind of a clue, Pat. Michael Allison couldn't have committed suicide. Not the way we found him. He was murdered. Bill, are all three in the dressing room where we found Allison's body?
20: Yeah. I don't know how you talked me into this, but the three of them are next door. This is Allison, Conroy, and Dorothy Barton. Pat's with them, too. Drew, if you made a fool of me getting them all up
7: made
20: here...
7: Made a fool of you? I'm going to hear of you, Bill. You wouldn't want a murderer to go free, would you? Okay, let's go in.
20: Murderer go free.
7: All right, everybody, quiet, please. Now, I'm going to try to reenact what happened here last night. Michael Allison was sitting in this chair as I'm sitting in it now. He was despondent about something.
4: About her, his wife, Joyce Allison. She's the something. She broke his heart, ruined his life.
6: All right, Miss Barton, please.
7: Thanks, Pat. Now, Allison sat here and typed out a suicide note. He intended to kill himself. Now, he typed the note like this, finished it, signed it, and then something changed his mind. Maybe he didn't have time. Maybe it was the opening of the door. Open that door, will you, Pat?
6: Okay.
7: Allison half turned, as I'm doing now, saw someone standing over him with a gun. He stood up, but before he could make another move, he was shot. His body slumped to the floor. The murderer bent down, saw the suicide note, wiped off whatever fingerprints were on the gun, forced it into Allison's lifeless hand, and fled.
21: Well, that's pure conjecture. No one but Allison could have known what happened in this room last night.
7: You're wrong, Mr. Conroy. There was a witness. Allison's violin.
6: What did you buy?
20: What are you talking about, Drew?
7: I'll explain that later. This much I'll tell you now. A new acid I developed in my laboratory showed a second set of fingerprints underneath Allison's on that gun.
0: Your fingerprints, Mrs. Allison. You murdered your husband.
1: But I didn't. I swear I didn't. I didn't kill him.
0: They were your fingerprints, Mrs. Allison.
1: But I didn't kill him. I tell you. Tell them I didn't kill him. John, tell them.
0: Shut up. I don't know what you're talking about.
1: I won't shut up. I didn't kill him. He did. John Conroy. It was his idea. The insurance. I handed him the gun, but he shot my husband.
22: You are, Bill? Here's your case.
21: You stupid fool.
20: I wouldn't move if I were you, Conroy. Cops shoot pretty straight.
22: Take them down and book them both, Bill. Charge is murder. Prosecuting witness, violin.
20: Don't give me any of that nonsense about a secret acid that brings out hidden fingerprints, Drew. You made that up now, didn't you?
22: Yes, I dreamt that up. But it served its purpose, didn't it?
6: Well, what I want to know is what clue Allison's violin gave you.
22: The strings were on backwards. The E string, the highest one, which belonged on the extreme right, was on the left.
6: Oh?
22: Three other strings were reversed, too.
20: Well, how did you know the strings were on backwards?
22: I didn't know until I tinkered with Dorothy Barton's violin at her house. Remember, Pat?
6: Yeah, I remember, but what about it?
22: Well, the Barton violin strings were normal because Miss Barton is right-handed. By the same token, the Allison violin strings were reversed because Allison was left-handed.
20: I'm beginning to get it now, Drew.
22: I checked and found that Allison was left-handed. Conroy and Mrs. Allison knew it, too, of course, but in their haste and excitement, they never thought of it.
6: You jumped from a left-handed violin to a murder. I don't get it.
22: Simple, Pat. The gun they killed Allison with, they forced into his right hand to match the bullet hole in his right temple. But Allison was left-handed. If he had killed himself, he'd have held the gun in his left hand.
6: How do you like that? The violin really was a witness, wasn't it?
22: Yes, kind of. You recall what Miss Barton told us about it, don't you? That Allison's violin lived and breathed and talked. Well, it talked his killers right into our hand.
23: Recorded and syndicated in 1944, that indeed was Manhunt and the Accusing Violin. It starred Larry Haynes as Drew, Francis Robinson as Pat, and Roger DeCoven as Sergeant Bill Morton. I'm Greg Bell, and earlier we had Charlotte Lawrence in an episode of Escape. Well, she and Francis Robinson worked together once on television. It was a 1955 episode of the four-star playhouse, The Looking Glass House. Now, those two talented ladies were joined in that by a third. And this woman, well, she was more than just an actress. She was also a top director and was married to radio Sam Spade. Can you name her? I'll provide the answer and wrap up when radio was right after this.
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1: NBC News Radio, I'm Jennifer Kuiper. President Trump says he's banning some major news outlets from the White House. In the Oval Office, he talked about his announcement on Truth Social, banning CNN, MS Now, and Politico due to what he says is their constant reporting of fiction and lies when covering him.
2: You get so tired of reading and seeing fake news. When you look at CNN, it's just fake. That's why their ratings are no good.
1: President Trump has also unveiled lower medication prices for state Medicaid programs.
2: Today, we're launching the program that will provide the most favored nation discounts to state Medicaid programs covering nearly 70 million Americans.
1: The president added states will save billions of dollars under the new discount program. Parts of the Plains, Midwest, and Great Lakes will face the threat of floods throughout the weekend. Today, the heaviest rain is set to impact millions in Minnesota, Wisconsin, Iowa, and Illinois. And tomorrow, storms will move south to Des Moines and Chicago. An investigation is underway in Kansas after a woman's body was found in a suitcase outside a fire station. The body of 67-year-old Loretta Moody was discovered Wednesday evening in Wichita. Two people who brought the suitcase to the fire station are being interviewed by investigators. One person is dead and two others are injured after a fishing boat crashed into rocks near the Golden Gate Bridge. Richard Smith, commanding officer of Coast Guard Station Golden State, says it happened on the north side of the bridge.
3: They were all injured on board, all traumatic injuries. And then the boat started taking on water, and they ended up in the water for approximately 5 minutes.
1: Police are investigating what led up to that collision. Some of music's biggest names are in Las Vegas for the iHeartRadio Music Festival. BTS, Benson Boone, Cardi B, Snoop Dogg, Muse, and Major Lazer will all be hitting the stage today and tomorrow. Fans not able to be at T-Mobile Arena can catch the stream on Disney Plus and Hulu starting at 7:30 p.m. Pacific, 10:30 p.m. Eastern. I'm Jennifer Kuiper, NBC News Radio.
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5: A woman in Ader County was arrested on an assault charge. According to the State Highway Patrol, Lisa D. Stanek was arrested on the 17th of September in Ader County. She was arrested on a felony warrant for attempted assault in the third degree regarding a special victim. Stanek is being held at the Ader County Jail without bond. MoDOT is planning to start a resurfacing project in Kirksville on September 29th at the earliest, weather permitting. According to MoDOT, the resurfacing will address Route P from 3/10 of a mile east of U.S. Route 63 in Bass Way near Kirksville and from Business Route 63 Baltimore Street to U.S. Route 63 in Kirksville. This construction will impact traffic, especially in the urban portion of Route P between Business Route 63 or Baltimore Street and U.S. Route 63. Motorists are encouraged to avoid the area, as traffic will be reduced to a 10-foot width restriction in places crews are working. More information can be found by calling MoDOT's Customer Care Center at 1-888-275-6636 or by visiting their website. 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And a Vaughs man was injured in a Callaway County motorcycle accident involving a deer. The accident occurred Wednesday night just before 8 on Route E near Country Road 271. According to the Missouri State Highway Patrol, a motorcycle driven by a 22-year-old Avaz man struck a deer and then traveled off the road before overturning. He suffered serious injuries and was taken to the University Hospital in Columbia for treatment. A portion of I-29 in Holt County is reopened following a crash involving a tractor-trailer carrying hazardous materials. I-29 was closed in both directions between Highway 59 and just north of Highway 118 following yesterday's crash. The Missouri State

0: Highway Patrol says the tractor trailer was carrying sulfuric acid and nitroglycerin. The Lock Haven Craft Fair is happening November 6th at the Lock Haven Senior Living Community in Macon. The event is still open to vendors with a $25 sign-up fee per booth. 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
8: This is the Alex Marlow Show, and I am doing the thing where I'm hearing myself in my ear, guys. That was pretty quick. You just got that fast. That's pretty cool. All right. Well, I'm on the road today, those of you who are watching and checking out the podcast feed, because we had a really exciting day and a couple of days planned where I'm going to be banking all sorts of different exciting podcast interviews for all of you. I'm at Pastor Alan Jackson's Culture and Christianity Conference, which has quickly become, I think, one of the best events that we can do as a conservative movement. The pastor's got an international following. I know he's worked with us at Salem on certain things in the past, and he's collaborated with the one and only Charlie Kirk on a number of occasions, and he's got a huge international faith-based community, but he also understands that what good is having faith unless you are going to try to use it for good in the world. It's not just about personal salvation, which of course is the main goal, but also we want to make our time on earth a little bit better, and that involves getting involved in the culture, getting involved in politics. And then tomorrow I'm going to be giving a big address on AI. I'm going to be talking about the stuff that's been pretty apropos in the news, which is kind of amazing. And I'm going to be talking about what people in with a faith mindset, a Judeo-Christian mindset, in my case, specifically a Christian mindset, what we can do to make sure that we are entering this new age in a upbeat and productive way, but also steeling ourselves for what's going to be a lot of social upheaval, but potentially leading to a better world if we manage it correctly. And I'm not necessarily buying this doomerism that we've been seeing. And I've been going through this. I did a deep dive. This guy, Jacob Coxon, who is the whistleblower, so to speak, who was worked for OpenAI and for Anthropic and suggested that what they were doing was they're gambling with the future of humanity. And then all of a sudden, this guy named Evan Hubinger from Anthropic comes out and says, actually, he's right. And there is, in fact, about a 10% chance that the world is going to end and the world is going to end in short order. And all of this is the fault of the AI oligarchs, the AI overlords. Better, Michael. Let me know if this is better. I was picking up my my third mic here. So this should be even better, even more crisp.

So I was looking through this. And so this guy who's the whistleblower, so to speak, he presented literally nothing new. Really diligent as I am, and I've been talking about on the show all week. Nothing new. He didn't present any new evidence. He only presented stuff that everyone had heard about for a while and everyone who follows AI was already concerned about in an honest way. And he'd only been there for a few months. So this is a very mid-level guy who's blowing the whistle. And now we're learning from the Wall Street Journal, which, by the way, was sort of in on this because they broke the original stories and they clearly had the stories before this guy's tweet. This guy had no following on Twitter. Sends out a tweet. The tweet goes to 100 million impressions on Twitter, which is pretty tough to do with no following. Even if you have a blockbuster message, it still, that's a lot. It's a lot of views. So we got that. He's coordinating with the Wall Street Journal to make sure that they got part of the scoop. And he's not saying anything new. There's no new evidence that takes place. There's no new data that he's sharing. It's only that people inside think that the doomerism is coming. And so then this guy, Hubinger, who works at Anthropic, comes in and says, yeah, this guy that's been here for 3 months and, you know, his just got his parking pass, his cafeteria card. He knows all of our deep dark secrets and he's releasing them. And he's actually kind of onto something. And we all know that we could end up destroying the world, even though you should all buy our product and use our product and we have the best product. But it also could destroy the world. And so you start thinking, wait a minute, this is all very curious. And then you start realizing that a lot of the people who are fanning the flames of this are all these AI doomer groups funded by that are run by these people like this guy, Jan Talin, and Spencer Moskovitz. Spencer Moskovitz is, I'm sorry, Dustin Moskovitz, who is a guy who made all this money from Facebook and now donates extensively to Democrat causes. And I go through his background in Breaking Biden, my second book, where I look at the forces that got Joe Biden elected. And he was one of the top donors for Democrats, and he's been top donors for Democrats in off-year elections. And so this guy's money, along with a couple of other AI oligarchs, these are the ones who are pumping up this narrative. All of a sudden, we've decided that the AI is going to destroy us all. And they're coordinating with the Wall Street Journal to get the story out. The thing's got huge amplification. And what's noteworthy about this guy, Hubinger, from Anthropic, him coming in and seconding the guy who's claiming the doomerism is real and that everyone in the building knows it, he's not supposed to be talking right now because they're on the verge of a IPO. And an IPO, you have what's known as a quiet period where you're not allowed to talk about the company publicly, or else it's a huge pain in the butt for everyone involved because you have this and it's something that is a little bit above why, I don't understand perfectly why they do this, but this is the fundamentals of it. And those of you who are ever involved in this stuff or in tech and finance, you could probably educate me on this. But you're not supposed to be talking at all. And this guy comes out and backs up this low-level dude who's trying to, quote-unquote, blow the whistle with no information. And he says, yes, my company really is dangerous. So you have to start thinking, what is this all about? And all this is about, it is this this new cult-like religion where we are seeing people who believe that we are going to have this altruistic movement where they are trying to create AI altruism, where the people who are creating the technology that could destroy us all are the ones who are going to be putting themselves in charge. Effective altruism is how it's known. Dario Amodei, Sam Altman, all these people are involved. They've all been a part of this, and it's funded by people and run by people like Dario Amodei's sister, who's an activist in this regard, and Dustin Moskovitz and a bunch of people who are in Democrat circles. And I've got some unbelievable background on some of these groups, but these groups, what they do is very incestuous. A lot of them are based in the Bay Area of California, and they really do think that they're creating almost like this is almost the verge of a new religion or a new cult of some sort. And so all this comes down to the fact that we have this duopoly of two tech companies that are both these closed weight models, so they're closed models. So these are the models that are very expensive and they're a black box. We don't really know what goes into them. And what are these models? They're just your work. They're the work of human beings. All they're doing is scraping data at a very efficient rate, and they're using it to create these large language models, these learning models. And they're doing so, and they're all going to make money in this huge IPOs are going to have. And what makes AI affordable is the open source models. And so the people who have open source models and benefit from open source models, they're the ones who want to see it be, they don't want to

see a big slowdown. But their calls for the slowdown are based off of no new information. The main thing that is a call for the slowdown is based off of the fact that these people have realized that if they are able to start creating some sort of a federal bureau of AI, federal regulation for AI, then it's going to lock out new competition. And so these people, these effective altruists, and this duopoly company are essentially going to be in charge of all of AI, and it's going to be very hard, if not impossible, to compete with them. So if you got open source AI, by the way, you don't need these huge data centers. A lot of this you can do on your own, and you have more ownership, and we're all going to get rich together. These guys are going to get rich on their own. They're going to get powerful on their own, and they're going to be the ones who are going to be policing themselves with the government, and this new regulatory agency is going to stand to freeze out any sort of competition. If you think that sounds scary, it is one of the scariest things. And so ironically, what's scary about all this is not that AI is going to crush us all, it's going to steal all of our jobs. That is so far off. I mean, I can't even get my cell phone to work in my house. That's so far off. I'm not saying it couldn't happen, I'm saying it's so far off. What I am saying that is a threat is we create this AI duopoly with the worst people on earth, the least charismatic people on earth, the people who have no moral scruples that we know of, and they're going to be collaborating with the federal government to decide on your freedom. If your freedom should be accessed by them, by the government, your information, they're going to have it all. They're going to control it. And if you want to go in and you want to compete against them, you're not going to be able to, because you'll never make compliance. And so I'm going to talk about all that and the context of faith. And I'll give you more on what that commentary is going to be after the break. But I'll tell you right now, one thing that is for sure something that people of faith can do is they can donate to my good friends at Preborn, who do a fantastic job, an absolutely exemplary job of saving babies. They saved 31,407 babies specifically in 2020. They're kindergartners now. These are lunchboxes, packs, backpacks, 5 years of love, all sorts of different macaroni art. I got the Fruit Loop art going with my kindergartner this week. 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

show, and I'm giving my take on AI and what's really happening as I spent a lot of time researching in anticipation of a big speech at the Culture and Christianity Conference that Alan Jackson puts on, who's wonderful and has a great ministry, also cares deeply about cultural issues, which is important. And I'm talking about AI and the cross-section with faith. I gave a rundown of the latest hysteria on how it's a big hoax. It's all a big hoax designed by these effective altruist individuals who are trying to get more power for themselves, more money, more control over your freedom. They want either a national AI regulation that they're in charge of, so they would be regulating themselves, or perhaps even worse, global governance stuff that the UN could get involved. And it's all very nefarious. And the more you learn about it, the more you realize this is a massive op. And it's going to get people even more freaked out because the public is 80-20 negative on data centers, and they are very negative on AI's future. And so then what I'm going to talk about, and I'll put up the whole speech in the podcast feed, but I won't be able to do the whole thing on the live show, is that where does this leave Christians? Where does this leave people of faith? Where does this leave us? Well, the whole goal is of AI, if you think about it, is actually to mimic how the human mind works using machines. There's this huge math problem that was solved that I discuss on a forthcoming podcast with an AI expert. It's coming out this weekend, that one of the AI models, I think it was Anthropic, was able to solve, or OpenAI was able to solve. And it was really not that they had come up with anything that humans couldn't come up with. It was just that they had accelerated what humans could come up with by hundreds or thousands of hours, of man hours, maybe years of manpower. And that's really what's going on, is there, it is just human beings synthesized. And that's a scary thing, but what we're trying to do here is that we cannot shirk away from our responsibilities to try to enhance God's kingdom. And if the kingdom of God is in conflict, that's where we need to differentiate ourselves. And

0: humans are eternal, AI is not. If in, from my faith, Christian faith, if you accept Christ, you have the opportunity to become eternal if you behave yourself in a reasonable way. And there's a point of friction between believers as Americans and the segment of Silicon Valley that's really pushing transhumanism, as they actually think that there should be something that gets between humans and gods and God. And I don't like that. And if you thought transgender was crazy, you ain't seen nothing yet, because we are going to get the full gamut of transhumanism. That is coming. And that is going to be a real area of conflict. But AI cannot advance past where humans are right now on a faith-based level. And what is going to happen is that we are going to be called to, can we use this technology for good? Because if we resist it completely, if we are Luddites, then others will continue to develop it and they will continue to use it for harm. So that's not an option. So we need to be able to engage with it. We need to be able to try to influence how it is developed. And then we need to be able to try to take advantage of it for ourselves to hopefully enhance the kingdom of God. It's a big puzzle, but it's one that we all got to work through. And that's what I'm going to talk about. And I'll have more to come, I'm sure, next week, as well as on the podcast feed, which I recommend all of you subscribe. Noticing podcast numbers going up, and that's all thanks to you guys. So appreciate all of you doing that. And a lot of hard work from the Salem folks trying to get that going as well. But it's not going away. That's the main thing. And we have to be, I think, more sophisticated than we've been. We've not had good messengers trying to talk to us about this stuff. And so I'm going to try to do that. So overall, I do think one thing that is noteworthy that is going on is that people who want to police themselves, I think, are going about it the wrong way. And this is a tell that they don't have your best interest at heart. I noted earlier on the show, semi-flippantly, that the OpenAIs and the Anthropics of the world, they're free to start slowing down their progress on their own. But then a lot of people come out and they say, well, we want to beat China, so we got to keep going. Well, actually, are we doing the fundamentals to beat China now? Are we continuing to educate Chinese nationals in American universities? Yes, we are. Are we continuing to allow for our technology companies to sell technology to China? Yes, we are. Are we still having massive levels of Chinese birth tourism in this country, where Chinese are literally allowed to have surrogates who are giving birth to people who will have American citizenship, will be raised in China, inculcated with Chinese values, and then be sent back to infiltrate our country? Yes, we are. We're doing all that stuff. Are we taking foreign donations from the Chinese and our universities from China? Yes, we are. Why aren't we doing all this stuff? Instead of just announcing a proclamation, we have to beat China. That's not enough. That's not good enough. We have to take strides today to do what we can to try to beat China by icing out China from access to America's IP, our technology, our wherewithal, our know-how. We've stopped giving it over to them on the cheap or for free. It's an amazing analogy, because this whole birth tourism model, that's the Hassan Piker model. You find him annoying. He was born here, raised in Turkey, came back trying to destroy the country. That's the warning for all of you. We'll be right back.
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8: Hi, this is Ann at Dr. Bordson's office, and Dr. Dan has had the office staff so busy we were unable to plant gardens this year. 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
9: Is your dog food? It makes it better.

go through some quick news here. But I will say the last comment that I will give on AI, New York Times, is a big story. New York Times reporting about lawsuits against OpenAI reveals how AI kingpins think about copyright. We've got a write-up of this at Breitbart News from Lucas Nolan from our tech bureau, which I recommend. The main thing is that they're just taking all your stuff. They're taking all your ideas. They're scraping them. They're piecing all of them together. I heard a interesting anecdote about how perhaps, you know, this math problem was solved, this big math problem that was very controversial, because they were mining data from people who were

0: trying to solve the problem on their own using their AI, using their AI models. And so they end up just kind of, it's almost like cheating on a test where you're looking over the person next to you's shoulder and seeing what they got in their paper. That's what OpenAI is doing. They're seeing what you're doing. They're watching you do your work, and they're just scraping that, and then they're putting that into their models. And they're going to get rich and powerful, and it's going to leave the rest of us behind unless we protect those open source AI models, where we could all get rich, because they're not making money off of anything with those open models. We're all getting rich together. So that's why we need some of those, and we can't have this duopoly of the closed models, which is OpenAI and Anthropic. All right, last word for now on that. I know that we've done a ton of that this week on the show. Other stuff that's happening in the news. Saudi Arabia has canceled oil shipments to Europe. And I note this because also I had another story I was going to share with you guys. The Pentagon is considering drawing down a third or even half of U.S. troops in Europe. Europe is extremely irritating. For years, they won't pay their fair share into NATO. The second we want something from them, even our best allies like Italy won't allow us to use bases when we're trying to destroy Iran's nuclear program. And then they're welcoming in Canada to a greater level when Canada is allowing China to dump their steel in Canada so they can avoid tariffs from America. And so Canada is helping out China, and the EU is welcoming in Canada. EU won't pay their fair share into NATO, and then they're not helping America try to fight a righteous war. And then you get Trump saying, well, you have consequences if you're going to cross us like this. And Europe continues to be a horrific example for the West. They're not replacing their birth rate. They're continuing to allow mass migration. They are continuing to be more secular. And it is just not it's not a dynamic continent right now. And so why is America... why should we be, their security be dependent on us? Their sovereignty is dependent on us. And that's just something that's not appealing. And it's just noteworthy when Saudi Arabia telling European refiners they're going to go no crude for the next month. They're shutting down its east-west pipeline after it was attacked by drones. And a lot of this has to do with the war from Iran, which Europe did nothing, would not lift a hand to deal with it and to help us on that. So all this coming together, and I just like when things have consequences in American politics, and this is international politics, obviously, but I felt like there were no consequences for so many things for so long. We're starting to enter an era where maybe there are some consequences for bad actors on the world stage. That's how Trump looks at it, and I think it's very interesting. I mentioned Hassan Piker recently, who is teaming up with a children's entertainer named Miss Rachel, who I've spared my children of this, but she's a YouTuber. And she's someone who has a brand of teaching children stupid stuff on YouTube. It's very low IQ type stuff for children that low IQ parents will put their children onto, which is very lazy. And she's gotten huge, very big online. And she is a huge Hamas activist. She's very pro Hamas. I keep telling you guys this, liberal middle-aged white women on a generationally bad run. I've never seen a run this bad for one subset of the population. Miss Rachel is a big part of this. And her YouTube show is now, she's now gone out of her way to defend Macklemore. Macklemore is the anti-Semite who wears the big Jewish hook nose, who demands that even though he's just the opening act for Ed Sheeran, the Ed Sheeran conference or a concert, that he has to be able to talk about freeing Palestine and genocide in Gaza, which is not happening. It's all fake. There'll be no free Palestine. There'll be no genocide in Gaza, and they won't be free because Hamas runs Gaza. There is no Palestine. And the reason why Hamas does not want there to be a Palestinian state is because they want it from the river to the sea, which means no Israel. So all this is lost on the great Miss Rachel. And she's demanding every wealthy white celebrity match donations to Macklemore because the really crappy rapper who is riding Ed Sheeran's coattails he's not allowed at Robert Kraft Stadium to diss Israel with a bunch of lies and smears. So that is a fun update. I love watching the celebrities eat themselves alive. It's Iran-friendly media, by the way, hyping Macklemore. So he's a star in Iranian media. Imagine being such a privileged American white that you get to be a bad rapper and get rich and famous. He also does stuff in the golf community, which is super cringe. I gotta say, the golf influencer, I would say golfer myself, the golf influencer complex is, it's very odd and not for me. And Macklemore has even dipped his toe into that. This guy's had the most charmed life. And what he's trying to do is he's trying to use it to just try to just savage Israel. Of all the problems on earth, this one of the things that's one of the tells about the Israel obsessives is that none of them are interested in any other problems elsewhere around the world. They don't care about sub-Saharan Africa. They don't care about what goes on in China. They don't care about what goes on in Cuba. It's all they care about is Israel, a small democracy in the Middle East with a bunch of Arabs living in it who want to be there voluntarily. 9 million people in there, big tech hubs, great discotheque scene. Very, very strange. All right, let's have some fun. Let's change gears and start talking about other stuff in the news. If you want to know how Republicans lose the midterms, you can listen to a woman named Maria Elvira Salazar. She's a congresswoman, and she's now turned on Trump in a campaign ad. And let me give you the logic behind it. This is cut 10, please.
1: Some of your immigration enforcement efforts have gone too far. In July, 50% of the 50,000 people that were detained had no criminal record. Be careful what your advisors are telling you about immigration policy. The same Hispanics who helped you get to the White House in 2024 feel betrayed today. You can be for immigration what Lincoln was for slavery and Reagan was for communism. I'm not talking about giving them amnesty. I'm talking about giving them a dignified life in this promised land.
2: I am Maria Elvira Salazar, and I approve this message.
0: It's unbelievable. This is what we fought the Civil War. This is why Trump is here. This is why the Tea Party happened. All this stuff after the Mitt Romney 2012 election, you said the Tea Party predated that a little bit. But there's this autopsy report that I reference often on the show because it's so important, where the Republican establishment told us the reason why Mitt Romney lost is because he wasn't robust enough on amnesty. And a lot of people like us in the Breitbart newsroom were freaking out over this. And this is the exact wrong approach. Legal immigration is the biggest threat to this country right now. Just look at Europe. Look at how Europe is done. But from the fentanyl, from the driving down of wages, from the driving up of rent, to the crime that it imports, to the message that it sends, that we don't need to replace our own people. We don't need to have a national language. All we need to have is a subservient class of migrant workers. And that's the key to a future in this country. It's so absurd on its face. And then some Republicans, I guess, didn't get the message that that's exactly what we've been rejecting. That's why Donald Trump is here, including Hispanics are getting it. Latinxes are getting this. They're understanding that actually, if you like America and you want to preserve America, we deserve to have a border and we deserve to have ICE. We deserve to have immigration and customs enforcement. And it's going to be a messy business when we're trying to deport millions of people. And so Trump had taken it from all sides. I mean, it's just one of these things where if even Roe, he can't get all the Republicans on board with what he's doing. Fundamental stuff. You wouldn't know why a lot of people who might be new to the Trump coalition, low propensity Trump voters, might not show up in a midterm. It's fascinating. And this messaging has just been relentless. It's been relentless. Instead of Republicans pushing back with the stuff I'm saying, that it's the we're actually defending Latinos who are here, who want to be American, who want to assimilate against people who are invading, committing crimes, and have no intention of being here, just economic migrants. We're defending you. Instead of putting out a message like that that's positive, which is what they did in the 2024 election, this is the message that's coming through. So I guess that's not fun. That's not a fun start. All right, let's have some more fun. This is Colin Kaepernick. Colin Kaepernick, the NFL player, the former NFL player, is allegedly still preparing a comeback. Check this out, cut 14.
3: I still train 5 days a week. Yeah. I'm up at 4:30 in the morning doing my training before I go about the rest of my day. And maybe this goes a little bit back to me being a masochist and the dedication there. But I have to do everything that is in my control to make sure that I'm prepared.
0: What does he train 5 days a week at? His hair? He's at the hair salon 5 days a week. That guy's fro is beyond belief. He's really beautifully picked out. It just, could you put it back up? Like, how do you get it so perfect? Like, you could take a protractor, a compass, and you could trace it. It's a perfect circle. It's just amazing. It goes a semicircle. It goes all the way around. Can someone calculate the area of that? Because someone who's in a middle school math, like geometry class, check the area of Colin Kaepernick's row. It's just so manicured, so perfect. He's a cultural figure. He's not a football player. I said this. This is one of those called shots that I called right many, many years ago. He's no interest in going back to the NFL. It's not even close. He says this because then we talk about him for a minute and we can talk about his activism. Now, he was a very effective activism, but I bring him up today, not that I want to give him more attention, I don't need to, but it gives me a chance to mention something on the show that I'm so excited about that I still hadn't shared, which is the utter collapse of Nike, the Nike brand, the ultimate go woke, go broke brand, a brand that tried to latch on to the greatest athletes of all time, to try to have people be the representative of the brand, be Michael Jordan, Tiger Woods, Kobe Bryant, Scottie Scheffler, the golfer. That was the face of the brand. And then all of a sudden, they changed their brand to focusing on people like Colin Kaepernick, people who are activists. They got all these out of shape people on the billboards. And they go from Just Do It, having the commercials all about resilience, all about triumph, all about glory. And they make it all about wokeism. And they did some really stupid stuff on the business front as well, where they shut off a lot of their retail businesses. But the See Nike, which was always kind of made in China, crappy shoes and overrated, like to see them collapse has just been such a delight to watch. And I have not got to enjoy it. I think their stock's down something like 80%. And you can point to that guy, Colin Kaepernick, and they keep platforming him. They keep going to talk to him. They keep acting like he's interesting. The guy has nothing to say that he didn't say in the first 5 minutes of him kneeling the first time. He doesn't like America. He doesn't like police. That's his whole thing. But to track the brand of Nike's collapse has been absolutely fascinating. He's doing this again, too. I got cut nine. Play cut nine, guys.
3: Well, I don't watch football because I'm not going to support the organization that's blackballing me. But as far as stepping back on the field, I continue to train and prepare. Wake up every day at 4:30, get all my training in, and then go about my day. But stepping back on the field, I would love to step back out there. And that's something that I think I could do today.
4: And as you, of course, know, the NFL maintains and has maintained that you would never blackball. Well, we don't have time to get into all of that.
3: Facts and Panthers would say otherwise.
0: Okay, so that's what my friend Dennis Prager would call precious. He's saying he doesn't watch the NFL. He hates the NFL because they blackball him, but also he would love to play in the NFL. Guy is so full of crap. It's unbelievable. Literally precious. All right, you know what else is precious? Gold. Gold is precious, and it's part of my diversification strategy. Many see it as a hedge against inflation, which it is. It's an insulation against all the global turmoil that we see. This is a perfect time to get gold. We see what's going on in the straits, the oil markets, the Fed raising rates again. Gold is a protection for all this. I'm excited to endorse a company called Monetary Gold. They give you a free evaluation of your gold holdings you might have right now. You might have coins, you might have bullion in your retirement account. 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

0: I just feel like everyone's just a sick freak now. I'm looking at some of my most traffic content today at Breitbart News, and it's a Sydney Sweeney naked, which is y'all. I do a deep dive into Sydney Sweeney's latest ad controversy on a podcast with Emma Jo Morris is coming out over the weekend. There's a story of a mom saying that she had sex with her son only 100 times. It's just like, that's so revolting. Tell me we're not demonically possessed. And then another married mom allegedly engaging in activity with her dog. These are some of the hottest stories of the internet right now. Does this discourage all of you? Does this amuse any of you? I'm not amused. It makes me want to leave the whole news business. This is it? This is what's paying the bills? I'm outraged. Guys, are you outraged on my behalf that I have to deal with this for a living? All right, let me tell you about my team. My team is Greg Ebben, Sean McConnell, Roger Wicker Jr., Rick Locke, Matt Zibel, Ricky Lopez, Misty Callahan, John Cassio, Daniel West. On the podcast feed, I've got a big conversation with Judge Glock coming out this week. He's at the Manhattan Institute, super smart people. He actually talks about AI in a non-retarded way, which is apparently almost impossible to do. Even the AI overlords who are supposed to be the geniuses who control everything, they all sound stupid when they talk about their own products. He doesn't. So we have that coming up. A big conversation with Emma Jo Morris, where we get into, again, the Sydney Sweeney ad, as well as I get her take on AI. We talk about Hunter Biden potentially running for president. And there's lots of exciting stuff in that conversation. I also talked to Brian Lilly about Canada. He gives me the whole breakdown of what's going on with Mark Carney's efforts to try to cozy up to Europe and China and run away from Donald Trump as the country gets more and more woke, which is a deep concern. All that's available for you over the weekend, coming out wherever you get your favorite pods. All right, This is the thing. I'm saying that we're all getting messed up in the head here. This is former Congresswoman Nancy Mace, who has ambitions for higher political office. Cut 12, please, guys.
1: I had a lot of suitors when the tattoo story came out.
2: Really?
1: Yes, including some Democrats. But I turned all of them down. I just said no.
2: You said you turned them down because they're Democrats?
1: I turned everybody down.
2: Why?
1: I don't know. I don't know that I'll ever date again. I don't know.
2: Maybe someone will see this and hit you up in the DMs.
1: I turn every man down that shows up in my DMs.
2: Really?
1: All of them. Yeah.
2: Do guys send you, like, you know, explicit imagery and stuff?
1: Sometimes, and that's nasty. Okay. Don't do that. Don't send me Don't send me any pics.
2: Okay.
1: That's gross.
0: So don't send me a pic. And then she's referring to a male. Part of the anatomy of the slang starts with a D and it rhymes with pic. You guys can figure that out, what she's talking about here. This is just reminds me of the behavior of, you know, teenage girls. Just like, I know you want me, boy, but you can't have me, boy. Like that's what she's doing now as a former congresswoman who wanted to be governor. I'm sure wants to be senator as well. South Carolina. And who even has the impulse, I'm going to send Nancy Mace a picture of my privates?

0: I feel like this is a very small subset of the population. And her going out there and saying, oh, these guys can't stop sending me pictures of their junk. She knows exactly what she's doing. She's soliciting more. This is soliciting more pictures. She's a smart enough person to understand that she just put the thought into a bunch of perverts' heads that she's going to, that they're going to think, hey, I hadn't even thought of that. Well, now this is going to be a great idea. And she knows what she's doing, right? She knows that all that's going to do is yield more of those pictures getting sent to her. It's the, I feel like she's smart enough to understand that stuff. We had a big story at Breitbart on an undercover video showing how James Tallarico's pastor, this is a person who is James Tallarico's guide in his faith, how he thinks of atheists, et cetera. Let's play cut 20.
1: Today I'm speaking at the Freedom From Religion Foundation.
2: Freedom From Religion? Yeah. Oh, really? And you're a Presbyterian minister. But interesting.
1: I work a lot with non-theists. Because to me it's like, if you love humanity and you love like nature and that's why you hate religion, then we're on the same team. I've been on trial within the denomination for LGBTQ stuff and
2: on trial.
1: Abortion and non-theist.
2: Yeah.
1: We had an atheist join the church and people had fits about that, but that's not a big deal here.
0: So this is a exclusive from us for Matt Mercer on my team at Breitbart. So Tallarico's pastor supports atheists. And if you hate religion, we're on the same team. So that's what I'm saying. The people, this is blasphemous. That these people using their faith to try to, I think, instill values in the public that is so remote, so far removed from faith that it does constitute a blasphemy in this regard. And we're up against all this. It's very dark times in many ways, but I stay optimistic, remain optimistic. We got to get the word out. As long as we got free speech, we got a chance in this country. A lot of exciting stuff happening over the weekend. I'll have this coverage of this conference, a Math, Culture, and Christianity conference. The big Patrick Clancy 60 Minutes interview, that's coming out. I'm looking forward to that. And next week is the UN General Assembly, which is so always hot content. The UN, the world meeting in New York, and it is always an enjoyable thing to watch the world try to perform for the United States and our audience as well as each other. We'll have all that for you in next week's shows. Go in peace to love and serve the Lord. Thanks for watching this. 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